0: and from an address in Whelan in Sydney's West yesterday. Australia has claimed 9 gold medals on another dominant day of competition at the Glasgow Commonwealth Games. On track, Rose Davies has become the first Aussie to ever win the women's 10,000 metres, and Katie McDonald has taken the uneven bars gymnastics gold. In the pool, Meg Harris and Sam Short have led all Australian podiums in the women's 100 metre freestyle and the men's 800 metre freestyle. And 14 months after sustaining a career-threatening knee injury, Sam Williamson has continued his comeback with victory in the men's 50-metre breaststroke to add to his 100-metre triumph. Looking at the weather for New South Wales, isolated showers developing along the southern inland plains and adjacent western slopes and ranges, tending scattered about the far southern slopes and ranges, isolated showers also along the north coast and adjacent ranges. Sunny for Sydney today, a top of 21 degrees on the coast and 22 in the west. At the moment, it's 14 degrees on the coast, it's 10 in Penrith, and the humidity is on 74%.
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0: We're riding solo this morning. Is travelling solo the best way to see the world? For travel this morning, we're founded by an Australian who founded a global travel company for women who travel solo. And I would love to hear your stories, your tips. 1300 222 702. Is going solo the best way to do it? G'day, it's Hamish here. This is 702 Mornings through until 11 o'clock. By the way, a brand new playground in Sydney's southwest is making headlines this morning. The slippery dip has reportedly led to ambulances being called and broken bones. The local mayor will be here to talk to you soon. But it's over now. The pain is gone. I'm putting on my face. We're travelling solo this morning, 1300 222 702. By the way, coming up this half hour, indie music legend Courtney Barnett is touring the world. I want to grow tomatoes on the front steps, sunflowers, beans. She's coming to Sydney in November. You're going to hear all about her new album at 10:20. Very much looking forward to that. It has been a busy morning on the roads. It continues to be, so let's check in with the traffic.
1: Everything Sydney.
2: When it happens and you need to know, you'll hear it here.
1: 702 ABC Sydney.
2: Traffic.
0: John Pearson is in the Transport Management Centre. A lot of the focus has been on the Roseville Bridge area this morning. How's that looking?
3: Yes, Hamish. Yeah, from travelling solo to travelling slowly on Warringah Road. If you're heading south from that Frenchs Forest area down towards Roseville Bridge, still a little slow. An earlier truck crash, which happened around 6:30 this morning, that truck crash is still being cleaned up. The salvage is continuing. Still have one southbound lane closed on Warringah Road nearing the bridge at Roseville Bridge. So that southbound traffic, not quite as heavy as it was an hour ago or so, but still banked back to about Forest Way. So continue to allow extra travel time if you have to use Warringah Road through Forestville this morning. Otherwise, surrounding roads, including Wakehurst Parkway, and a few of those other roads in the area, they have eased a lot, although we're still seeing some heavy traffic heading down towards the Spit too from Balgowlah. But basically, that heavy southbound traffic is continuing on Forestville, Warringah Road through Forestville. One southbound lane still closed, so continue to allow extra travel time if that's the way you're heading this morning from Frenchs Forest to Roseville Bridge.
0: John, really appreciate you giving us that update this morning. Thank you very much.
3: Thank you, Hamish. Pleasure.
1: Who will win the AI race? Has gambling become our national sport?
4: Questions. They've never been more important. So the one thing we'll never question is our duty to keep asking. ABC News. Keep asking.
0: Lynn in North Sydney's been in touch. Just on Alan Joyce. A lot of opinions on Alan this morning. Lynn says, Hamish, if it wasn't for Alan Joyce, there would be no Qantas. The Australian government sold it off. Others, including Qantas,

0: to staff, promoted a buyout, which may have meant the company broken up and sold off. Alan Joyce had to make difficult decisions, not that I agree with all of them, but between the unions and illegal work practices, there was not a lot of options. Qantas is a commercial business, and unfortunately, staff and passengers can be the unfortunate recipients of employment and inferior product, delays and customer service. Virgin Mark One did not survive COVID. Qantas did. Lynn is a past employee of 22 years. Yeah, look, it's not all one-way traffic on Alan Joyce and Qantas, it's got to be said. But certainly, he's a character that provokes opinions. You're welcome to share yours, 1300 222 702. We want to hear about your solo travel experiences or plans or questions this morning. Mike is here from Galston. Very good morning to you, Mike.
1: Hey, Hamish, how's it going?
0: Yeah, very well, thanks. You did a 3-month solo trip.
1: Yeah, I've got some cousins in Canada, and I bought a F-150 ute, a Ford ute, and a mountain bike, and I did a 3-month road trip from one side of North America to the other and from almost top to bottom. Yeah, it was great.
0: Did you get lonely?
1: No, I had a mountain bike. And
0: did the mountain bike have a name?
1: No, but I did bring it home, so we're still mates. But no, I just stayed in cheap motels, didn't go to a lot of pubs or anything. The Americans,

0: with Hamish McDonald.
1: 702 ABC Sydney.
2: A new playground in Sydney's southwestern fringe has a very slippery dip, according to reports this morning in the papers. The $4.5 million park near Appin is owned by the state government. It was even tested by the planning minister, Paul Scully, who tested the slide himself and can be seen on a Facebook video flying off the end of it. Complaints have been laid on a local Facebook page by parents who say ambulance have been called, children have broken bones. Matt Gould is the Wallandilly Mayor. Very good morning to you.
3: G'day, Hamish. How are you?
2: Have you been on this slippery dip?
3: I have. I have, and I survived.
2: Is it particularly slippery?
3: Look, it's a big slippery dip. It's a fun slippery dip. And if you're an adult going down it, you do get up a little bit of speed. But it has been built, you know, in line with all of the relevant Australian standards. And you know, the department are now having a look to see if there are any modifications or anything that needs to be done to make sure that that it's possible, like they can safely use it. Hopefully we'll see that sorted pretty quickly. But the biggest thing I think I've heard over the last couple of days has been that kids have enjoyed it and want to make sure that they don't sort of lose the fun aspect of it.
2: I was going to say, Matt, my memory of some of my childhood is foggy, but I am clear on the fact that as a child you wanted the slippery dip to go as fast as it possibly could.
3: Yeah, and look, we try to get that balance, I guess, here. We need to make sure that it's fun, it's enjoyable, but obviously we don't want people to be injured. So we have only received formal reports of injuries. After the first injury, we reported it to the department. They were investigating. And then when we got that report of the second injury, then we sort of closed it out of an abundance of caution. The department is having a look at it to see if there are any changes that need to be made or what can be done to make sure that it is appropriately safe. But it's a fantastic facility. The entire park is amazing and something we have desperately needed. So we're really looking forward to getting it hopefully open again as soon as possible.
2: Okay. And still particularly slippery. Is that the intention, just not dangerously so?
3: Yeah, look, we want it to be a fun and an exciting thing. The injuries that we've had mainly from, I think, adults. So obviously when you've got a big slide, if you're going down it and you're an adult, you're typically going to pick up more speed than a kid will. The department are looking at all of that. And as I said, we want to see it remain exciting and fun for the kids because they love it, but we also need to make sure that it's safe.
2: Okay. So how many complaints? I know you said two injuries that you're aware of, and sometimes these things can blow up on social media, which obviously this has done to some degree. Are you hearing more concern than those two specific incidents you're aware of?
3: Look, I have seen anecdotal additional reports that there have been some other injuries, but as I said, we only received the two reports. Council acted really quickly once we were aware of them to start that investigation process. And we're trying to make sure that we, you know, have that slide that is exciting and fun, but obviously we don't want to be seeing people getting injured either.
2: Matt Gould, really appreciate your time this morning. Thank you very much.
3: Not a problem, mate.
2: That's Matt Gould there, the Mayor of Wallandilly. I did like a quick slippery dip as a kid. Emma on the text line saying, Hamish, re-slippery dips, could the wisdom of the 702 crowd identify what happened to the longest and safest slippery dip in the world, which once ran all the way down a steep hill near Edgecliffe, I think, but it was stuck to the ground so perfectly safe. Was it? I don't think I ever knew about that growing up. What happened to it? Where was it exactly? How long was it? 1-300-222-702.
0: Afternoons with James O'Loughlin.
4: I've done a lot of abseiling, a bit of rock climbing.
0: And Drive with Thomas O'Reilly.
5: Have you noticed the last couple of days there's just been this guy suspended outside our window, just cleaning the windows?
4: Yeah.
0: Everything Sydney.
5: Tried to give a bit of a wave. Wasn't much of a response. He was like, mate, can you leave me alone?
1: James O'Loughlin from 12:30.
4: Abseiling walking backwards over a cliff is pretty scary.
1: Then Thomas O'Reilly from 3.
5: I will take your word for it.
4: Yeah.
5: I'll take your word.
0: 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ABC Sydney.
2: 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Wanted to give you an update now on a push to arm members of the Jewish

0: volunteer community security group known as CSG. Now, while CSG officers can already carry weapons if they are providing security at schools and synagogues, they had an unarmed presence at the Hanukkah event targeted in December's terror attack. There have been calls for that group to be armed when protecting open-air events. Now, yesterday at the Royal Commission on Anti-Semitism and Social Cohesion, the Deputy Police Commissioner in New South Wales, Dave Hudson, rejected those calls.
1: Sir, it's our opinion that allowing certain areas of society, no matter what those areas are, to have special privileges in relation to their security would further fracture situations which are fairly tenuous and would certainly be looked upon by others as the police or governments or anyone else showing favouritism to that particular group.
0: That's Dave Hudson, the Deputy Police Commissioner there. This morning, however, the Premier, Chris Minns, says that he's not closing the door on allowing private security guards to be armed at Jewish community events.
2: That was a promise that I made, that we would look at all avenues and ventures to keep the members of the Jewish community or any citizen in New South Wales safe during a period of heightened violence and terrorism in our state.
0: So that's the Premier there speaking to ABC Newcastle earlier this morning. We'll keep an eye on that story for you. It does seem like there's a bit more to go on that one.
3: Mornings with Hamish McDonald
4: on 702 ABC.

0: We're talking solo travel this morning on 702. Have you been traveling solo? Would you consider it? Is it not for you? I'd like to hear about your concerns, your qualms, your anxieties of going solo, or maybe your questions. 1-300-222-702. Justin's here from Sutherland. Very good morning to you.
1: Good morning.
0: You're currently traveling solo.
1: Yes, I'm solo, and I've got a collection of dogs with me.
0: Well, that doesn't count, does it?
1: solo human, which is kind of nice, to be honest. I'm down here to see some family as well.
0: So what's the trip that you're doing? It's a sort of East Coast tour.
1: Yeah, so we've started in Scottville, which is about 100 kilometres inland from Bowen up at the Whitsundays.
0: Okay, so that's home, is it?
1: Yes, that's home. That's where we live normally. So I've just set up my little truck and hit the road, primarily to come down and see Dad because he's had a few illnesses. And same as Mum, just to go to a hospital with a pacemaker, and they're sort of competing at each other at the moment, I like to say, because... Yeah, they're both sick, so it's good to come down and see them. And in the meantime, take advantage of it. So we're doing sort of a motorcycle tour. I was an ex-motorcycle racer. And at 45, I'm trying to relive my youth and go to all the old tracks and ride the bikes again, even do a little bit of racing.
0: Got it. So what, you've got the bike on the back of the truck? Is that how you? Is that the setup?
1: In the back, we have a dual cab truck. So I have the driving positions in the front, then there's a sleeper in the back, and then I have a Pantech on the back, which is a full motorhome. So it's got a kitchen, fridge, all that sort of stuff, bed, all the clothing stuff, TV, and a full toolbox, being a mechanic as well, so we can fix what we need on the road.
0: And so where do the doggos go?
1: I don't know if you're told, but we actually had puppies on the way down, which was a bit of fun on the 4th of July.
0: Wow.
1: So in the sleeper section in the back of the where you drive in the truck, there's the puppies are set up in there with the mum. And then the other dog lives in the back with me in the big bed. So we all sort of have our separate accommodations. And then when we get there, obviously we've got all set up when we set up camp. So I've got a little enclosure for them, for the puppies and the big dogs roll free. I also have a small dog in a wheelchair.
0: What?
1: Yes, just to add to the excitement. So he's very popular on the road.
0: I'm sure he is at the campgrounds. So what's the situation for this one?
1: Unfortunately, he had a broken back when he was very, very young. So he would permanently be in a wheelchair, but he's adapting to it really, really well. So we've set him up with a little action camera, same as I have on the motorcycle. So we've got him running around. So we're doing a little vlog, like everyone does, of course, so we can be famous one day on YouTube.
0: I think you need to send us some photos or video. Please,
1: we
0: Justin.
1: Can certainly sort that out. That'd be great. And help my little chopper be famous. It's funny, we called him Chopper originally, and now he is like a little chopper. We've modified his wheelchair, and we put a wheelie bar on it yesterday because he likes

0: to do wheelies, so we've stopped him crashing.
1: And out of interest, how long is this trip taking that you're doing, this East Coast road trip?
0: Well, I'm actually hoping to be at Darwin for the end of September, which is the MXGP, which is an international round of the motocross. It's actually the season finale, so we want to be in Darwin for that. And that will be the end of the trip, and then we'll be returning to Scottville. And then, yeah, so hopefully we're going to do every single motocross track on the way, and we're going to put together an app with a friend that's much smarter than me, and so we've got all this information available for people that want to do the same, or all the local races, or parents that want to know where to get their kids involved in motorcycle racing.
1: And do I need to, I'm sure you know this, but you know Darwin's not on the East Coast, Justin?
0: Yes, we're going to, well, that's the... Yeah, so East Coast for the moment. The furthest we've gotten down to is Batemans Bay. I've got a friend with a beautiful property down there on the river. And then, yes, so we'll be here and then be heading back up. Probably in the next month we'll be starting to make our way up. And then, yeah, so I'm looking forward to Darwin. It's a beautiful place. I haven't been there in about 20 years. So it'll be interesting to see how everything's changed. Same as Sydney, same as Brisbane, same as all the places I've stopped, to be honest. A lot of things happened in 20 years.
1: Justin, thank you so much for sharing. I think for all of us that are at work this morning, you've just made us all dead jealous. But safe travels, my friend.
0: Thank you very much. Thank you for having me on.
2: Hamish McDonald.
3: 702 ABC Sydney.
1: 1-300-222-702 is the number. We're talking solo travel this morning. Would love to hear your stories, your adventures. Can you beat that? Three doggos with you on an East Coast road trip. 1-300-222-702 is the number. A lot of reaction, I've got to say, to that story I updated you before on about the possibility of arming private security groups like the CSG. Claire on the text line is saying, will the Premier also allow armed security guards at mosques, for example, the Eid night markets too? Jonathan in Neutral Bay says, I want a private security outfit for the LGBT community as well. The Muslim community probably would too. Let's all have private security guards. Very particular features of the conversation, obviously, though, in the wake of the Bondi terror attacks. And I think the Premier was pretty clear in making that link, saying this was a promise that he made in the wake of that attack. 1-300-222-702 is the number. It's 23 minutes past 10. The next news headlines coming up in about 7 minutes from now. Before that, take a listen to this.

0: Those are the unmistakable sounds of Courtney Barnett singing Sight Unseen from her new album, Creature of Habit, which came out earlier this year. To celebrate the album's release, the LA-based Aussie artist is coming back home to Sydney to perform at the Concert Hall in the Opera House this November, marking her first performance at the iconic venue in 8 years. I'm delighted to welcome Courtney to the program. Very good morning to you.
1: Hi, thanks for having me.
0: Is that what we've got to do to get you back home, offer the whole Opera House?
1: Yeah, that'll do it.
0: What brings you back? Is it this album? Is it personal stuff? Is it just time?
1: No, I mean, you know, I come back pretty regularly and spend time with family and friends, but the album always helps. You know, it's always nice to have shows to help with the airfare over.
0: I hope it covers the airfare.
1: But yeah. Yeah, I didn't realize it had been so long.
0: I'm curious. You wrote this album in the deserts of Joshua Tree in California. Obviously, a lot of people know that name from U2. What were you doing there? What was it like in the desert? How did it shape what you ended up writing?
1: I spent a lot of time there over the years. One of the first times I went to America, I actually went out to Joshua Tree and just really fell in love with it. So I've always gone out there whenever I can to write. And yeah, this time I just made a decision to go and move there for a bit and was living out there for a year or so, year and a half.

0: and wrote most of the album, recorded half the album out there. It's just a really beautiful place, and I find it really inspiring.
1: What do you get up to out there other than the writing?
0: I guess the national park, the Joshua Tree National Park is there, and that was only 20 or 30 minutes from where I was staying. So it was pretty easy to drive up and go on some big walks and spend time in nature. But I met some really amazing people in the town, and you know, just lived life, and was still kind of touring around then when I was living there. So would still, you know, fly off to somewhere and do shows and then go back. So but yeah, it was really, really incredible.
1: Flea, the bass guitarist from the Red Hot Chili Peppers, features on this album, playing bass on the track One Thing at a Time. How did that all come about?
0: I was asked to sing at this Patti Smith celebration show, which was at Carnegie Hall in New York, and Flea was in the house band, and so we kind of jammed together at this concert and hung out a bit, and then he was generous enough to come into the studio and play bass on that song, One Thing at a Time, because my bass player had gone back to Australia, because I thought I would have finished the album earlier, but it took a bit longer than I thought. So I asked Flea if he would play with us, and so it was a really, really fun time in the studio with him and Stella Mosgauer playing drums as well.
1: Not a bad name to have in the contact book, Courtney Barnett. You were born in Sydney. Like, do you still feel strong connection to this city?
0: Yeah, definitely. I lived there till I was 16.
1: Whereabouts?
0: And then I moved to Hobart. Near Mona Vale. Like Northern Beaches.
1: Yeah, okay.
0: Sydney's home. We moved to Hobart and then to Melbourne. So I've kind of got family scattered between those three places. So I'm lucky that I kind of get to call them all home in a sense. But Sydney's always gonna it's on the passport. So it always feels extra nostalgic being back in Sydney. I really love it.
1: Courtney, it's delightful chatting. We'll look forward to seeing you when you're here. You're performing Friday the 6th of November at the Concert Hall at the Opera House. Thanks for your time this morning.
0: Oh, wait, thank you. Thanks for having me.
1: The new album is called Creature of Habit. It's out now.

0: Courtney Barnett there from her new album. It is called Creature of Habit and she'll be performing at the Opera House on the 6th of November. Coming up, we're talking solo travel. Would love to hear your stories, your advice, your adventures, please. 1-300-222-702. By the way, we are taking note of the fact that a lot of people very engaged with this story about the possibility of arming private security groups like the Jewish Volunteer Community Security Group, or CSG, as it's known. The Premier was asked about this morning. Obviously, Dave Hudson, the Deputy Police Commissioner, was answering questions on it at the Royal Commission yesterday. Dave Hudson had said that it was his view that this would not help with community cohesion.
1: So it's our opinion that allowing certain areas of society, no matter what those areas are, to have special privileges in relation to their security would further fracture situations which are fairly tenuous and would certainly be looked upon by others as the police or governments or anyone else showing favouritism to that particular group.
0: So that's the Police Deputy Commissioner Dave Hudson there. This is what the Premier said this morning.
2: That was a promise that I made, that we would look at all avenues and ventures to keep the members of the Jewish community or any citizen in New South Wales safe during a period of heightened violence and terrorism in our state.
0: So that's the Premier talking to ABC Newcastle earlier this morning. We will pursue more answers and clarification on this for you. 1-300-222-702 is the number. We're talking travel straight after the news headlines. A very good morning, Tony Matthews.
3: Good morning, Hamish. Victorian Premier Jacinta Allan has resigned ahead of an expected spill motion this morning. Ms. Allan initially indicated she would fight any leadership challenge, but has conceded to increasing support in the Labor Party for Deputy Premier Ben Carroll, who was the only MP to raise his hand to challenge for the top job. The party caucus will now elect a new leader this morning. An investigation into whether a new oil refinery should be built in Australia will begin soon, with the federal and West Australian governments funding a pre-feasibility study. $4 million will be spent on examining if Karratha could house the nation's third oil refinery. The federal government is looking at ways to further boost Australia's fuel supplies, with about 90% of liquid fuels currently imported. The French president is promising every available resource to fight raging wildfires, saying the crisis is the most severe to face France since the Second World War. Firefighters in Spain are also battling to contain some of the worst fires in its recent history amid warnings of an intensifying heatwave that could exacerbate the situation. And the British actor and broadcaster Bill Oddie has died at the age of 85. Oddie was best known to Australian audiences through the 1970s UK TV show The Goodies. Sydney's weather, sunny, a top of 21 degrees on the coast and 22 in the west. Hamish?
0: Were you a Goodies theme?
3: I loved The Goodies. Have we got the theme?
4: I loved it. Goodies!
0: This just takes me back to, I'm sure it was on in the afternoon after school.
3: Yes.
0: Am I imagining that?
3: No, you're not. And I loved Bill Oddie. He was my hero.
4: It wouldn't be nice. It's whatever turns you on.
0: What is it? Where does it take you back to? When you hear that, Tony, what's the
3: innocent
0: setting?
3: Innocent silliness. It was just such innocent slapstick comedy. It was, and I was allowed to watch it.
0: Was that the key takeout, that you were allowed this particular show?
3: I was allowed
0: show?
3: To watch it.
0: Yeah, very sad news indeed, Tony. Thank you very much.
3: Thank you.
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0: It is 25 minutes to 11 on the text line. Someone's saying, I missed the Alan Joyce interview. I'm wondering if it's on repeat somewhere. We will look at getting that up on the ABC Listen app for you. The whole program's up there every day of the week, but we can sometimes clip out some of the bigger interviews. A few people saying they never want to hear from Alan Joyce again, but that's not a universal view. We'll get the interview with Alan Joyce up there for you. Very soon, it's time to head travelling.
7: I've been everywhere, man. I've been everywhere, man. Across the deserts bare, man. I've breathed the mountain air, man. I've travelled, I've had my share, man. I've been everywhere. Been to Talamore, Seymour, Lismore.
0: Yes, so this morning we're talking solo travel. We're interested in hearing about your travel adventures, your experiences, or maybe your questions about going solo. We're joined this morning by an Australian traveller who founded a global travel community for women who travel alone. Ladies Who Travel was founded by Melissa Delaware.

0: She's here this morning. Very good morning to you, Melissa.
1: Hi, Hamish. How are you?
0: Yeah, very well, thank you. Why did you decide to do this?
1: Well, I was working part-time at a travel agent and I just noticed the amount of calls I was getting from older women looking to travel. You know, they may have found themselves divorced or perhaps widowed it just needed that extra help. They still wanted to travel and just needed a little bit of confidence to do that.
0: We're getting lots of wonderful calls in already on this, and obviously we're interested about solo travel more broadly. Are you seeing this regardless of the gender and the demographic, more people just wanting to go it alone?
1: Yeah, definitely. I do notice, though, that, you know, women seem to be more brave and more courageous and putting themselves out there, and particularly older women, I notice. You know, I guess they've brought their children up, some of them are retired, and now it's time for them to go and be adventurous and see the world.
0: 1300 222 702 is the number. Sally's here from Camperdown. Very good morning to you.
2: Good morning, Hamish.
0: So tell me about your travel habits, please.
2: Well, I've always travel by myself mostly, and I think I started when I was 19. I went to India, although I did do a tour to start with in India. I've often places that are a bit sort of remote, harder to get around, maybe a little bit more daunting. I have done some tours, but since that, you know, I backpacked around the world by myself for a year when I was 25. 2 years ago, I drove around Australia in a camper van by myself. I've been to Africa, Europe, America, Canada. But the main reason I travel by myself is that I've never had a partner who wanted to travel with me. And friends, it's very hard to coordinate, like, long trips or anything. So if you want to go somewhere, you go it alone.
0: Oh, yeah, fair point. Sally, thank you very much for sharing. Melissa Delaware is here from Ladies Who Travel. Out of interest, Melissa, do you think in part it is that the world is so busy it's difficult to coordinate with other people? If you are single, for example, it's kind of hard to lock people in.
1: Yeah, look, I found that myself, like Sally. You know, I went on my first trip alone. I think I was about 19, and then 26. I packed up and travelled around the world alone at 3 months. Yeah, similar to Sally, friends would say, yeah, I'll come. But when it comes down to it, you know, they don't. And I'm not going to let that stop me. And I'm finding that with women all over the world that, you know, the time is now and they just want to get out there.
0: 1300 222 702 is the number. Pete is here from Lismore, but currently walking the Bondi to Bronte. Very good morning to you, Pete.
3: Good morning, Hamish. Enjoying your show.
0: I think we can hear a little bit of the wind. Is it a glorious morning there on the Bondi to Bronte?
3: Absolutely. It's fantastic. Thank you.
0: Tell me about your solo road trip, please. Where did you go?
3: Okay. I have done a few, but the one in 1984, I left London.
0: Pete, I'm sorry to do this. I reckon we might wait until you get to a less windy spot. It's very hard to hear you. So we might just, I'm going to pass you back to Georgie and Jemima, and we'll get you when you're out of the wind. Michelle's here from Lennox Head. Good morning to you, Michelle.
4: Hi there, Amy.
0: 1994, you left Australia. Where did you end up solo?
4: Well, I left with a friend, and we went separate ways in Vietnam. We decided we'd had enough of each other's company. And so I travelled from the south to the north of Vietnam in 94, and then met people along the way, lots of people, an Aussie guy and a Swedish couple, and that was where my next ticket took me to. I had a one-way ticket to Switzerland and then on to the UK. And so when I arrived in Zurich, Justin, one of the Aussie guy, he was happy to meet me at the train station, and then we drove to the couple's place in Basel, and then I caught a bus across to London, and I became solo from that moment onwards, sort of solo travelling female from 94, 95, and then mid-96, I went to the south of France. I was working in London, and everything, I think basically along the way, I just kept meeting people that you would just connect with. Like being solo.
0: I'm curious about that initial trip in Vietnam where you sort of parted ways. Were you a bit trepidatious about it, about going solo?
4: Absolutely. Yeah, I was. We were, in the south.

0: house in Saigon, and yeah, I was like, he wanted to stay and teach English to some Vietnamese people that we'd met, and I wanted to go north. And so it was a bit frightening, but I just had to kind of, I booked myself on a bus. There was about 7 or 8 of us on this bus, and that bus, we basically stayed together all the way to Hue Wei, to Hoi An, and we had New Year's Eve together. We went to supper for, sorry, we had Christmas together, then we went to supper for New Year's, and it sort of glued a friendship there. And this was all way back, you know, when we just swapped addresses and sent each other a postcard and sort of said, I'll be there on that date. So, yeah, it definitely put, I was fearful. And when the end of Vietnam came and then I went across to Laos and back down to Thailand, I had a choice then to fly home to Sydney. And I knew that if I went home, it would just be the same. I kind of knew that not much will have changed. So I decided to stay on my one-way ticket to Switzerland and kept going.
1: I'm glad it worked out so well for you, Michelle. Thanks for getting in touch this morning. Melissa Delaware is here, the founder of Ladies Who Travel. What advice do you give to people that are sort of thinking about it but feeling a bit anxious or nervous about going it alone?
2: Well, there's lots of different options. You know, you don't have to go completely alone. You can join. There's many, many groups out there now that you can join as a solo traveller and travel in groups. But if you do want to go on your own, you know, you don't have to. Just remember, you're not going to be on your own all the time. You know, whenever you, when you travel solo, you're more open to other adventures. People see you, people want to talk to you, and you're just more enticing. You know, people have questions for you. I found when I went on my first 3 month trip, I was actually never really alone. There's always people, as your last caller said, there's always people that you meet along the way.
1: It's 20 or just after 20 minutes to 11 on 702 Mornings. We're talking solo travel. Martina actually has a question for you. She's texted in from Brisbane. Melissa, I'm an older woman looking for female travel companions of a similar age. How can I find them?
2: Oh, that's a really great question. And with Ladies Who Travel, we've got the perfect community for you. Whilst, you know, we come together because of travel, we have what we call meetups all around Australia where people can come in, you know, have a coffee, maybe a glass of wine and just talk about travel. And, you know, we had a meetup on the weekend with 45 ladies, and no doubt among 45 ladies, you'll find a great travel buddy that you can, you know, join on a trip or join one of the Ladies Who Travel trips.
1: 1-300-222-702 is the number. Sasha's here from the Northern Beaches. Good morning to you.
3: Oh, morning, Hamish. Really enjoying the show. And I felt prompted because I worked for Qantas and I've done a lot of solo travel.
1: Oh, my gosh. This whole program's been for you.
3: Yes. At last. Yeah, I just think I echo all of those other stories. I started traveling when I was 18 through India. And I think that early wanderlust has led me to sort of lead a life and a lifestyle of travel, whether it be in Sydney or anywhere. And those meetup groups are great. And when I've traveled, I've gone on Airbnb experiences, which are just a fantastic way to meet people if you're solo.
1: So just out of interest, were you a pilot? Were you a flight attendant? Were you working in the back office?
3: I was a flight attendant. I went on my first flight was when I was turning 50.
1: Wow, good on you.
3: And then I went straight to business class. And so it was really great.
1: And so talk us through then, because I reckon this is the thing for a lot of people. And I certainly found this early on in my traveling life and career as a foreign correspondent. You'd often end up in places that were unfamiliar. It took me a while to feel confident to like just walk into a restaurant and sit down on my own and be okay with that and strike up a conversation with people. I now love it. I'm really happy to go out for dinner on my own. But I think it took me a long time. So talk me through how you did that.
3: Yeah, I don't know. I find it hard too. I feel frozen sometimes when I go out for dinner, but I've learned lately that just, you know, asking the dorky question, putting your book down or your phone down and just staying as open as possible, because you realise when you go on these trips, hey, I could have milked that so much more if I just sort of been a bit more open and a bit more sort of expressive and opening up to people, because it's easy to sort of burrow down and feel isolated. But the person on the next table could be in the same situation, and who knows where

0: open as possible, because you realize when you go on these trips, hey, I could have milked that so much more if I just sort of been a bit more open and a bit more sort of expressive and opening up to people, because it's easy to sort of burrow down and feel isolated. But the person on the next table could be in the same situation, and who knows where that could lead, you know, if you have a conversation or a friendship.
1: I love talking to the waiters and the waitresses. I
0: Yes,
1: just
0: same.
1: find
0: Do you find yourself talking to them too much? I feel like my mother in a shop, you know. Okay, let's go now. Let them do their job.
1: they're slowly pointing at your book, saying, "Have you got anything else you can read there, Sasha?"
0: Exactly. And race around the world, I'm really enjoying that. That's quite inspiring. But the Airbnb experiences are a really good way if you just want to, if you're a bit nervous, just to sort of start engaging in whatever your interest might be. Like in Mexico, I was going on art and architecture tours and gaining such a rich, it was just such a great learning experience about the culture.
1: Melissa, have you had experience with those sorts of things, Airbnb? I hadn't heard of Airbnb experiences, but I imagine there might be a few versions of that. Obviously, being the ABC, we're not promoting any one product.
2: Well, like, you know, if you stay in Airbnb where you're staying in, you know, in the host, in a room with the host that they're on site, and, you know, they'll talk to you about local experiences or maybe offer to take you with local experiences. The same with staying in hostels. Like, I know a lot of people think hostels are for young backpackers, but they're really not. You know, you can get beautiful private rooms with your own bathroom, and they have these great common areas where you can sit and talk to other travellers, and they'll tell you about their day, or maybe they'll offer to invite you to somewhere tomorrow or have a glass of wine with them. It's just a great way to meet other people.
1: Sasha, out of curiosity, have you had bad experiences?
0: I do. Peeps, I've actually missed a couple of flights. The last one was in Mexico, and I realized I'd booked it on, I'd lost my seat because I booked it on the day it flew. Because the system in Spanish, it went back to the date, it reverted to the date, and I was there in Oaxaca trying to get down there for New Year's Eve to actually meet friends. And it was so hard on New Year's Eve to get a bus. I couldn't get a bus, so I ended up in a minivan with chickens and babies and mothers going through the Sierra Madre Mountains, and it was terrifying. But you know, I did it, and I feel so much more intrepid. So, I mean, those little disasters can just make you a little bit more brazen, and I just really feel that I'm fully experienced now and happy to do it. I guess it just takes a few goes, and you know, just start where you can, I guess.
1: Sasha, thank you so much for sharing. You sound like a
0: A
1: lot of fun to
0: pleasure.
1: travel
0: Thank
1: with.
0: you.
1: 1300
0: too.
1: triple two 702 is the number. Melissa Delaware is here, the founder of Ladies Who Travel. What about safety tips, things like that, building your confidence? How do you advise people, Melissa?
2: Sharing your itinerary with family at home is always a good one. There's a lot of great apps and that where you can have your itinerary, invite people so that they can see where you are. Having an eSIM, eSIMs are a really great way of staying connected, and making sure that, you know, you've got access to maps and emails, and, you know, and downloading apps like WhatsApp so that you can stay in communication with people easily. But also just making sure you're aware of your surroundings, you know, just like you are at home. Don't do anything that you wouldn't do at home when you're overseas.
1: And what about insurance? A few people getting in touch about the cost of, particularly of solo insurance. Teresa says, I'm 75, love travelling. The insurance, though, is now horrendous. Any tips for getting some kind of reasonable insurance cover?
2: Yeah, do not leave home without travel insurance. That's my first advice. I mean, a lot of our clients are, you know, in their late 70s, so we get travel insurance for them all the time. I unfortunately have broken my foot overseas three times, three different
1: What?
2: occasions. Yeah, I know. So I am, you know, you see travel insurance, you've got my face next to it smiling. I am definitely one of the reasons why you should get travel insurance.
1: You're the reason our premiums are so high, Melissa.
2: Possibly. But look, even I was in Antarctica last year, and I came down with a really severe chest infection and end up in the hospital on the ship, and that cost me $1,500, which I got back on travel insurance. So, you know, you don't need a big disaster to happen. Even small disasters can be quite costly. So, yeah, don't leave home without travel insurance. And there's always an option. There's always a good option available.
1: Des on the text line says, Hamish, the big problem with Airbnb is they're nearly always just Airbnb. Yes, has anyone ever been to an Airbnb?

0: That's from Jason Isbell there, Travelling Alone. Melissa Delaware is here, the founder of Ladies Who Travel. We're hearing some wonderful stories of solo travelling adventures, some great questions as well. If you've got a question for Melissa, feel free to get in touch, 1300 222 702. Jane is here from Carlingford. A very good morning to you.
1: Good morning, Hamish.
0: I like this. You've got a pluses and minuses column on the whole travelling solo versus accompanied. Talk us through it.
1: Well, one of the things I found was really good, if you do a walking tour, then you often meet people who might be on their own and end up having lunch with them. And in Porto, I had lunch with a couple of lovely university students. They lived in Morocco. They were studying in Spain and they could speak four languages and they were delightful. And we all agreed that a beach needs sand and waves.
0: But I mean, you do also like travelling with people. So, like, how do you compare the experiences?
1: Yes, well, I think I for many years, travelled with my late husband and I realised that I did all the organising. So then when I was on my own and had the confidence after I lost him, I just booked what I like and I know that not everybody else likes it. But I know I like things that other people do. So if you find something that when you can go with other people, then that's sometimes easier. But like people have been saying, you don't always agree.
0: So what's the example of the thing that you would do for yourself that you wouldn't do with someone else? What's this preference list of yours?
1: Oh, history stuff, museums, I guess being a flaneur too. I just love wandering cities and not everybody else wants that aimless, oh, and there's another little museum and I'll wander in it.
0: Mm.
1: That's the thing that I think I do that I haven't found a friend who's quite as good at that.
0: Yeah, I would definitely do that with you. It is one of my favourite things in the world.
1: Lovely.
0: Just turn up, go for a wander. I don't want a plan. I don't want like a restaurant booked. I just want to feel it.
1: Absolutely.
0: It's probably very irritating to everyone else.
1: Something about being an older woman too. You can talk to anybody. And so many people now in the world do speak English that you just chat.
0: Yeah. Mm. Jane, thank you very much. Do you reckon, Melissa, that is something that's changed as well? The fact that English is so prevalent almost everywhere that maybe people feel more comfortable to go alone?
2: Absolutely. With technology, like, you know, translate apps and that, it's very, very easy to communicate. Gone are the days where you used to carry your big Lonely Planet phrase book and have to look things up but to speak to somebody. It certainly makes it a lot easier to communicate with people.
0: And do you think, I mean, this is sort of a boring explanation for this, but do you reckon the introduction of superannuation has influenced this in a big way, given that so many women are retiring with a decent pot? You know, like in previous generations, that would not have been the case. There would not have been that financial independence.
2: Possibly. It's not something I've given a lot of consideration to, I'm afraid, Hamish. But, quite possibly women know that they're coming back to a nest egg. But some of the really older women that I speak to, you know, they just say you can't take it with you and they're happy to enjoy life until the last day.
0: Stephanie's here from Sydney. Very good morning to you. You had your first big solo trip last year.
3: Yeah, I had it. I was 63 and I had a couple of weeks travelling around Java, which was just a revelation. I found it incredibly empowering because, I felt safe. I find, you know, Indonesia just fantastic. The people are just so gorgeous. And just every time there's a little glitch, and you always get them on travel, You just deal with the problem. You're not having to keep somebody else in the loop all the time saying, oh, I'm just trying to download, trying to activate my eSIM or whatever, not worrying about holding anybody up. You know, you just deal with the problem and it's done with. And then you just get on and you do wander the streets.

0: I'm with that other caller, just mooching, wandering around and not having to sort of, do you want to go in here? Do you want to go there? Are you hungry? Do you want to eat? Just do whatever the hell you want, whenever you want. So within a week, I was planning the next trip,
1: That's my problem with it, is that I do just then eat all the time because I'm like, oh, I'm hungry. That
0: Yeah.
1: looks nice. That looks interesting. I'll
0: That's not a
1: try
0: problem.
1: that.
0: It's not a problem. That's the way it should be. And then I did another one. I've just back from 7 weeks through Korea and all over Europe and doing the Camino. And I'm just wondering if I can ever go back to traveling with anybody.
1: Is that something you find, Melissa, that people have Stephanie's experience and say, actually, I'm not going back?
2: Yeah, look, I'm a bit similar to that. As a young backpacker, I just loved traveling by myself. But then I, had my daughter and got married, and then I had to, take into consideration what they'd like to do. So I certainly, I think some people look at solo travelers and be like, oh, poor them, that's so sad. But in fact, I
0: That's
2: think
0: the
2: you'll find a lot of
0: best.
2: the times that they're very happy to travel by themselves.
0: And people approach you when you're on your own
2: Yes.
0: as well. They start up conversations in a way they wouldn't if you were in a couple. So, and you
2: Absolutely,
0: meet
2: yes.
0: people. It's really good. It's a real eye-opener.
1: Stephanie, where are you going to go next?
0: I think I'm going back to Indonesia. I want to go to Raja Ampat and
2: Oh,
0: do
2: me
0: the
2: too.
0: snorkeling there. Yeah, doesn't that look amazing? So paying the single supplement on the boat's going to be a bit of a killer, but I'll manage.
1: Stephanie, something tells me you'll be okay.
0: I think I'll be okay. Yeah, I think so, Hamish. I'm just going to keep doing it until I
1: See
0: can't.
1: you later. Thanks for calling in.
0: Okay, thank you. See ya.
1: One
0: Bye.
1: 300-222-702 is the number. Kath Robinson is here. Do you solo travel? I feel like that is not your vibe
3: So,
1: in any way, shape, or form.
3: I reckon I'd be really, really bad at it, or conversely, listening to those ladies, really, really good. So I just came back from a trip, and I was voted by the group on the island, in the villa, eight of us, the most talkative. So I need to be around people to
1: There
3: talk
1: is
3: to.
1: nothing that surprises anyone that listens
3: I
1: to
3: got
1: 702
3: voted a
1: about
3: few
1: that.
3: other things as well. But no, I get energy off other people and I like them to be just right there, ready to go. So
1: You would last 3 minutes
3: possibly.
1: on your own.
3: Possibly.
1: Melissa Delaware, thanks very much for dropping by this morning.
2: Yeah, no worries at all. Thanks for having me.
1: Melissa Delaware is the founder of Ladies Who Travel. Robbo, you don't have to wait long. People will talk to you all afternoon on
3: I
1: 702.
3: know, so exciting. And you know what? A nice little segue into one of the things that we want to talk about today is what you could potentially use when you are solo female traveling is best icebreakers.
1: Oh, yes.
3: So, what is your little tactic when you're going into a room where you don't know a lot of people and you don't want to be boring, you don't
1: Yeah.
3: want to be mundane? How's the weather?
1: Well, so my husband does this thing, which I think works actually very well. He just says, "How's your day?"
3: Open-ended.
1: Or "How's your week been?" And it often generates quite an interesting conversation.
3: But don't you think if someone says, "How's your day?" You go, "Oh, yeah, good," because you're just told to say, "Oh, good."
1: So I go the other way. I'm less good with small talk. So I went to a thing on the weekend and I opened with, "Tell me two good things and two bad things about your life right now."
3: That's what we do around the dinner table at night. About your day, though.
1: But it is a bit full on for people that
3: It's
1: don't really know
3: intense.
1: you.
3: Yeah, it's intense.
1: You really get, and sometimes it just opens a full on can of worms.
3: Which you may or may not have been expecting or wanting, for that matter. So, yes,
1: tell
3: another
1: me one good thing and one bad thing about your life right now, Kath.
3: Right now, I'm still struggling this little cold, so that's a bit boring and bad.
1: Yep.
3: And the sun is shining. It's a beautiful day. I can't wait to
1: Those are
3: get out
1: both
3: amongst
1: really
3: it.
1: boring answers.
3: How dare you? You can't judge the response. I had my lunch early. I've already eaten it. That was a good thing, but I'll be hungry later. So I want to hear best icebreaker stories to help me, clearly, because I'm terribly boring, according to Hamish.
1: Have a great show, my friend. Thanks for your company this morning. It is news time. It's 11 o'clock.
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8: It's 11 o'clock. Good morning. Tony Matthews with ABC News. The Victorian Labor Party is holding a meeting to elect a new leader after Jacinta Allan resigned as Premier. Georgia Linton Williams reports.
9: The Labor Party caucus meeting is now underway at Parliament House. Outgoing Premier Jacinta Allen was met with claps and a standing ovation from Labor MPs as she walked into the party room after announcing her resignation at a press conference this morning, just half an hour before an expected spill motion. Deputy Premier Ben Carroll has been pushing for the leadership role but is now also being challenged by Attorney General Sonia Kilkenny, who has put her hand up. During Jacinta Allen's resignation speech, she said Mr. Carroll would have her unqualified support if he emerges as the next Labor leader and Premier.
8: The Foreign Minister has given the strongest indication yet that the cut to the fuel excise will end this weekend. The federal government halved the excise for 3 months to help motorists with soaring costs as a result of the war in the Middle East. Support was extended through July, but at a smaller discount of about 16 cents per litre, and it's due to end this weekend. Penny Wong says the government is unlikely to provide any further fuel relief.
10: Currently, the plan is for the fuel excise to step down. As you know, it's come down, it's halved, and the intention is for that to discontinue as of this weekend.
8: A Sydney podcaster planning to run against Anthony Albanese at the next election says local feedback is providing her with plenty of ammunition. Hannah Ferguson currently runs Cheek Media but says she'll step back from the business next year to campaign full-time for the Sydney seat of Grangela, which has been held by the Prime Minister for 30 years. Ms Ferguson says talking to Mr Albanese's constituents has been eye-opening.
11: The issues that I'm hearing from locals, again, there's massive support in the area for the 25% tax on gas exports. There's massive support for increased gambling reform that the Prime Minister is simply not acting on. I think there's a lot of frustration that it feels like donors are paying for access and the Prime Minister is not actually serving community interests.
8: Origin Energy now believes the information of approximately 900,000 current and former customers was accessed during a recent data security breach. The power company says it had been reviewing a potential security threat since early July and that it acted immediately when new information came to light last week. The company has apologised to customers and is contacting those whose information has been accessed to provide support. Members of the landmark 1965 Freedom Ride will be recognised with a series of plaques being unveiled across New South Wales today. The 8 plaques will trace the group's original journey led by Dr Charles Perkins from Sydney through towns including Walgett, Moree, Boggabilla, Bowraville and Kempsey. Heritage Minister Penny Sharp says the locations have been chosen for their historical significance in the group's push for racial equality.
12: It's been a really important process of actually working, particularly with local Aboriginal communities in those locations. They remember the Freedom Rides, they want them properly recognised, and so there's over 100 people had input into the locations.
8: The singer-songwriter Carly Simon says she's been diagnosed with Parkinson's and is learning how to live with the condition. The 83-year-old is best known for songs like You're So Vain, Why and Coming Around Again. Parkinson's is the fastest growing neurological condition in the world, affecting 150,000 Australians. The use of facial recognition for event ticketing is expanding in Australia, including with some AFL clubs. US company Wicket provides the technology and expects it to become the primary way people access venues. Wicket has a partnership with Geelong and is talking to 3 to 4 other AFL clubs. The company's Jeff Beam says it makes venue entry faster.
13: We got our start about 5 years ago with one of the NFL teams here in the US, and they've done extensive studies to show that on average, using our technology is about 4 times faster than traditional barcode scanning or other mechanisms of using ticketing to get into a venue.
8: To the weather around the state, isolated showers developing across the southern inland plains and adjacent western slopes and ranges, tending scattered about the far southern slopes and ranges. Isolated showers also along the north coast and adjacent ranges. A sunny day for Sydney with a top of 21 degrees on the coast and 22 in the west. ABC News, it's 11:05.
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0: Adele Dumont is a writer. Her first book came out of her experience teaching English to incarcerated refugees on Christmas Island. And her new book is something completely different and more personal. It's about a kind of secret life Adele was living for many, many years, a life she could barely acknowledge, even to herself. It involves hair pulling, the compulsive plucking of hairs from the crown of her head. It began as a teenage quirk that developed into powerful, uncontrollable urges, and then into protracted, ecstatic episodes where Adele could lose herself for hours. And although she was doing it all the time, for the longest time she had no name for it and couldn't bring herself to acknowledge it was even a thing. But it was a thing. Adele was eventually diagnosed with something called trichotillomania, obsessive hair pulling, and she discovered it was way more common than she thought. And if you think this sounds odd, ask yourself, is there anything in the modern world of so little practical use that people lavish so much time and money and emotional labour on than our hair, getting it washed, coloured, straightened, curled and cut? It's almost like a shared guilty secret amongst us all, a kind of taboo. For Adele to write about her hair pulling was at first impossible. But then the words started to flow, and the result is an extraordinary book she's written called The Pulling. Hi, Adele.
19: Hi, Richard.
0: You write very correctly that almost no one is happy with the hair they're awarded to in life. Mine is wavy and curly when it gets wet, and I wish it was straight and obedient. What was your hair like when you were little, and what did you want it to be?
19: My hair when I was little was always very, very thick and quite different to my younger sister, who had much thinner hair. And so, yeah, I think I was always secretly envious that my hair wasn't more manageable.
0: Your early life, you write, was spent in kind of really unusual conditions. What was home to begin with for you and your family?
19: So my early childhood was spent kind of all over New South Wales. My parents were both fruit pickers, and so we lived a kind of itinerant lifestyle. So we had a combi van, and at the start we had a tent, quite a big tent, but yeah, the tent was our home. And then once my sister came along, she's 5 years younger than me, then we upgraded to a caravan.
0: How did your parents meet?
19: So my father's originally from France. He came to Australia in the early 80s, doing fruit picking work. And then he met my mother, who was, yeah, the same, doing fruit picking work. They met in far north Queensland in Bowen, doing the tomatoes up there.
0: It sounds vaguely romantic, growing up in a family of itinerant fruit pickers. But what's the reality like, Adele?
19: Yeah, I think a lot of city people tend to romanticise that kind of life, but it's hard. It's a hard way to make a living. But I think maybe what drew my parents both to that lifestyle was the kind of freedom it offered. So neither of them had been to uni. They saw it as much more appealing way to live than, say, working in an office or in a factory.
0: How do you remember him going to work in the morning, your dad?
19: My dad? I would be asleep and my dad would literally pick me up from my bed and then put me in the back of the combi, because we would have a full double bed in the back of the car. And so I would wake in the orchards and my parents would have already been working probably for a couple of hours.
0: That kind of does sound romantic, though. It kind of does sound rather lovely. Do you remember that kind of sunny memories in your mind then?
19: Oh, yeah, very much so. I think as a child, yeah, it was, yeah, in some ways it was quite an idyllic kind of lifestyle. Like, I had total freedom to do what I wanted for the whole day.
0: They were frugal people. What kind of frugal habits did they have?
19: It's hard, because when you're a kid you don't have any reference points. But yeah, maybe when I compare it to people I know now, then it feels a kind of elemental frugal kind of existence. Like, I only had three toys, for example, growing up. Yeah, and they all had, you know, they each had their very distinct character. But yeah, we didn't have a lot of stuff.
0: Your dad seems like he was a remarkable autodidact. the fruit-picking dad who didn't want a formal job was a big reader. He read reference books, you write, that you used to bring home for school projects. Was that surely for his own pleasure?
19: Very much so. Yeah, he is a total autodidact. So I think from when he was very, very young, he was reading dictionaries as a child, and yet it was always purely for pleasure. There was no other motivation there.
0: He read the same book in different translations. How would he do that?
19: So he's taught himself numerous languages, and he would...

the pulling. Today's conversation with Adele Dumont was made on the lands of the Gadigal people. The producer was Maggie Morris and the EP was Carmel Rooney. I'm Richard Feidler. Thanks for listening.

let's let them make the choice. If they would like a more affordable home that compromises on some of those things, they should be able to do so. We also point to the importance of infrastructure connections. This is a big problem, particularly for greenfields, so our outer suburban developments where we're releasing new land for housing. We heard stories of, you know, places that didn't have the sewage connection for 6 years, so none of that housing could actually be built. So these are the sorts of shifts in mindset, shifts in planning systems that we think

0: anyway.
1: All the best, David.
2: Okay, thank you very
1: okay,
2: much.
1: Okay, see you, bye. Kerry's now on the line with a question. Hi, Kerry.
0: Hi.
3: Cool.
1: Sorry, Kerry, I had to switch you on there. Hello, Kerry.
3: Hi. Thank you for taking my call.
1: Not at all. What's your question?
3: Well, I'm ringing on behalf of my husband, who for 12 months has had a condition where his skin gets intermittently very, very itchy. He doesn't have a rash, but he gets like a red streak or a reddened area.

0: frank. I'm concerned there's a hesitancy to lean beyond overt anti-Semitism and into some of this very uncomfortable space where engagement around or framing around the Middle East conflict means we're in a very grey space.
1: An investigation into whether a new oil refinery should be built in Australia will begin soon, with the federal and West Australian governments funding a pre-feasibility study. $4 million will be spent on examining if Western Australia could house the nation's third oil refinery. The federal government is looking at ways to further boost Australia's fuel supplies, with about 90% of liquid fuels currently imported. Resources Minister Madeleine King says the government wants to boost capacity.
2: This is about fuel security for the whole nation, but of course WA is now left without any fuel refining capacity after the closure of BP and Kwinana. That is a really important initiative that we will look at where this could go. Can it happen?
1: Testing has confirmed H5 bird flu in 7 birds found in South Australia's southeast. All 7 were greater crested terns, 1 found at Cape Jaffa, 5 at Southend and 1 at Port Macdonnell. The Agriculture Department in South Australia says there are now 27 confirmed or presumed positive detections of H5 bird flu in Australia. It says all detections have been in wild seabirds in coastal locations, and an analysis is being done to determine if there is evidence of local transmission. To sport, and English Premier League club Chelsea takes to the field in Sydney tonight for a pre-season clash against A-League side Western Sydney Wanderers at Stadium Australia. And tomorrow night, fellow Premier League outfit Tottenham faces Sydney FC at the Sydney Football Stadium. And Chelsea and Tottenham will then clash at Stadium Australia on Saturday night. Isolated showers developing across the southern inland plains and adjacent western slopes and ranges, tending to be scattered about the far southern slopes and ranges. Sunny in Sydney for the remainder of the afternoon. Sunny tomorrow with a top of 19, and then partly cloudy with a chance of evening showers Friday and 17. It's 3:05.
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6: Thanks for joining us this Tuesday afternoon. Hope you're doing well. It's hard to know where to start when it comes to the political situation south of the border this afternoon. It's not often we talk about state politics here on ABC Radio Sydney in Victoria, but this guy is the state's new premier.
7: We are saying enough is enough. In my government, integrity will not be optional.
6: That is Ben Carroll, elected Premier after the resignation of Jacinta Allen, and he hasn't wasted any time either. He says his first act as Premier will be to establish a Royal Commission into the construction sector. But look, beyond that, this is significant. There's been only half a dozen examples in the past 40 years or so of leaders changing so late before an election. The election in Victoria is in November, and while it's no surprise that Ben Carroll stepped up, it was really interesting what happened, because the Attorney General, Sonia Kilkenny, initially put her hand up for leader as well, and that triggered a process that could have lasted weeks. So not quite as smooth as some might have predicted at the start of the day. We'll be getting up to speed on that in a moment. The latest on the new ICAC inquiry a little later too. A hotelier is the subject of the Operation Rosny public hearings today. A hotelier who helped to fund the Conservative Liberal Party faction, and he's told the corruption watchdog that he made a mistake trusting key figures at the centre of this bombshell investigation. It's going to be a marathon one, day two, set down for 8 weeks. We'll have more on the ICAC a little bit later on. And also this afternoon, I'm keen to hear from you. You might have heard Tom Saunders telling us yesterday about the particularly mild weather that we've been experiencing. It's mild indeed, the warmest June and July on record in Sydney, and by a long shot. In fact, compared to the long-term average, so far this winter, temperatures at Observatory Hill have been nearly 2.5 degrees above normal. Michelle, thank you very much for your text. Michelle says, it's definitely been a mild winter so far because my two frangipani trees haven't lost their leaves this year. The trees are still full of leaves. Normally, by this time of year, all leaves would have fallen by now. Michelle, couldn't agree more. I have a frangipani tree as well, and I'm experiencing the same thing. Have you noticed the impact on your street or in your garden? Have you been getting the

0: frost that you need for your citrus, perhaps, or if flowers already blooming in July when, you know, you're used to seeing it happen in September. We'll be chatting about that soon, but I'd love to hear from you this afternoon. 1300 222 702.
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0: Bronwyn Martin from the Transport Management Centre. Good afternoon.
3: Good afternoon, Thomas. There are long delays westbound on the M4 after a truck fire at Eastern Creek. So two westbound lanes of the motorway are still closed on the approach to the M7. Only the right lane of the motorway is open. Now, the traffic is heavy from around Pitt Street at Granville all the way out to Eastern Creek. It's also heavy eastbound on the motorway approaching that incident site. So be prepared for delays if you are heading that way. You can consider using the Great Western Highway instead. A lot of people are doing that as well. The traffic is fairly heavy from Blacktown out to Eastern Creek on the highway too. At Hurstville, King George's Road has just reopened to southbound traffic after a truck crash near Greenbank Street. The truck has hit a power pole there. So King George's Road was closed in both directions. It does remain closed to northbound traffic, so you can use Connells Point Road and Waniora Road instead. At Lakemba, the boulevard remains closed in both directions between Haldon Street and Croydon Street. There's been a crash involving a car and pedestrians there. Some buses also diverting away from part of Haldon Street as a result. And at Wentworth Falls, all clear on the Great Western Highway after a car crash near Station Street. Quick check of the train. Some of the T1 Western Line services are running late. There was a police operation at Seven Hills a little earlier. That has all wrapped up, but some of those trains still delayed. You can check the latest using a transport app or transportnsw.info. And for the traffic information, head to livetraffic.com.
0: Bronwyn Martin, thank you very much. Yeah, there may be some delays around rest ride, we're hearing, West Ride. Fireys are at the scene of a fire. We understand it's in the basement of a multi-storey building on Hermitage Road. A car was found alight in that basement. Now, no one's been injured at this stage, but I'm letting you know because of that on Hermitage Road, there are some traffic changes around two schools in the area, which, you know, it's 10 past three. It might affect your school pickup if you're around West Ride. Marsden High is one of them, and Meadowbank Primary School is the other. Buses have been rerouted around that site. But if you're planning a school pickup around Marsden High or Meadowbank Primary, everyone's fine. No one's been injured. But because of this fire situation in the basement of a building on Hermitage Road, it might just lead to some delays around those schools around pickup time. The buses are safely going around the site. Take care if you're in that area around West Ride, and I'll keep you up to date.
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0: It is 10 past three. Thanks for joining us this Tuesday afternoon. As I say, it's not often we talk about Victorian politics here on 702 ABC Sydney, but Victoria has a new premier, and it has certainly been an interesting day. His name is Ben Carroll. He's been sworn in as Victoria's 50th premier. What we know about him, he's a former Kmart worker, former advisor to Steve Brax. He's been sworn in after what can only be described as a chaotic Labor caucus meeting today. We understand there was confusion, there was yelling, but in the end, there was a new premier. He's replaced Jacinta Allan, who's had 3 years in the job and at one time was Victoria's youngest ever female MP. Here is the new premier, Ben Carroll, speaking just over an hour ago.
4: I am not Daniel Andrews. I am not Jacinta Allan. I will do things differently because different times require a new approach.
0: Bit of a swipe at his parliamentary colleagues there from Ben Carroll, but he's saying he's different. Certainly a chaotic day, perhaps not as smooth as some might have predicted at the start of the day. Raph Epstein is the morning's presenter on ABC Melbourne who's here. Afternoon to you, Raph. Talk us through what's been quite a crazy day.
5: It was such a chaotic, wild, tense ride, even to the point where Labor MPs were heard shouting and yelling at each other inside the caucus room. Maybe if I expand my lens a little bit, Thomas, to like the last 48 hours, the vitriol coming down my phone from rival ministers, the anxiety from people, the ability to stare each other down with the Premier Jacinta Allan yesterday defiantly saying she was going to be a brick wall. This morning, she read the writing on the wall. Maybe one way to think about the drama, at about 9 o'clock this morning, Jacinta Allan was going to stand. She was going to be a leadership contender. Mm. It was going to take days or if not weeks to

happen. 9:30, she announces she's resigning. 10 o'clock, they go into caucus. We're all like, oh, it's all smooth. Ben Carroll, who was Deputy Premier, is going to be unopposed. Then the shouting and the yelling starts. Up pops the Attorney General, Sonia Kilkenny. She's a loyal to Jacinta Allen. All of a sudden, she's going to contest the leadership. And again, we're looking at days and weeks of the members being involved and how does Labor prepare for an election. The shouting and the yelling, finally by 12, the challenges fall away. And Ben Carroll was sworn in.

0: period, suddenly she wasn't standing and it was Ben Carroll. Do we know what happened in that room that obviously is to blame for a lot of the screaming and yelling that you were hearing outside?
1: Two simple ways to think about it. Firstly, the mechanics, the internal workings of the Labor Party. Because of the Rudd-Gillard-Rudd revolving door, it's not just the people in Parliament who get to choose the leader. As soon as there's a contest, the vote isn't just amongst Labor people in Parliament, it's Labor people outside Parliament. That was Jacinta Allan being a brick wall yesterday. Just saying she was going to stand would mean it would go out to the members and it would take days and weeks. That's exactly what Sonia Kilkenny was doing. I don't understand entirely the motivation behind that. She is one of those very bitter, very burnt, very upset that her colleagues have moved on Jacinta Allan. I don't know if it was a genuine attempt to wrest the leadership. In fact, I'm sure it wasn't that. There's no way someone of her political stature would get the backing required to be leader. But it was a bit of a, if you'll excuse my French, it was a bit of an up yours to the plotters, because the plotters have won, right? And don't forget what the plotters have won. They've gotten rid of the most successful female politician in Victoria's history. Her supporters are furious that she didn't actually get to face the voters herself. She hasn't been to an election as Premier. Dan Andrews handed over to her after the last election. It's just a little bit, well, I should say it's a lot of that bitterness that will continue to be there inside the Victorian government as they go for an unprecedented fourth term victory. Whether or not that stuff bubbles up to the surface again, I don't know. But keep this in mind, Thomas, and if everyone listening in Sydney, there's going to be a royal commission in Victoria really soon. And some of the people who might be called before that royal commission, and it may well happen before the election, could well be people who have been premier in this state, Dan Andrews and Jacinta Allan. I mean, just the prospect of that happening because Labor people called a royal commission, that really raises the stakes for a Labor Party that is trying to get re-elected.
0: Yeah, and let's not forget the election not too far away. Given Jacinta Allan's success, as you referred to a moment ago, Raf, Ben Carroll, he made clear a short time ago that he wasn't interested in challenging for the leadership. He was asked repeatedly about that today at his press conference, and he sort of kept saying, he repeated seven or eight times, this line, the circumstances changed. What changed?
1: I don't know. Let me give you, again, your listeners a bit of the backdrop to that, this terrible anodyne. But circumstances changed. Ben Carroll's been wanting this for a long time. He's on the right. The numbers are on the left. He was never going to get it. That's been the situation for a long time. You don't have the numbers. Over the last week or so, the situation did change because people were so stressed about all of the things they felt that Labor should do. What happened about 5 or 6 weeks ago is a TV journalist goaded Ben Carroll into saying this. And I'm not sure if there's a journalistic line that was crossed, but he goaded Ben Carroll. Are you going to challenge it? Are you going to challenge it today? And then he said, the Channel 7 journalist, can you look the Premier in the eye right now, because they were standing next to each other, and tell her you won't challenge? And he did. So that was a real attempt by a journalist to insert themselves in the process. But Ben Carroll chose to answer in that way and chose to say he wouldn't challenge. So the same journalist today was saying, well, hang on, you said you wouldn't. What's actually, you know, how come you've broken your word? Ben Carroll's line is essentially, I was drafted. My colleagues came to me on Monday and told me that this needed to happen. I haven't personally, you know, in all the background briefing, found that Ben Carroll has been orchestrating this. I think it is true to say that others in Cabinet have orchestrated this. So there is some validity to his line today, the oft-repeated boring anodyne phrase, circumstances have changed. At the same time, like, he knew exactly what was going on. He completely understood that his colleagues were agitating for Jacinta Allan to go, and he knew that the only candidate they would organise around and could organise around was him. So that's day one. Well, it's not even day one. Like, it's hour one, two or three, and it's already tough for Ben Carroll.
0: Okay, so he's saying this delegation, they've come to him and there are political reasons why. In his view, he's spoken about this threat, in his words, of a Liberal One Nation coalition. That's what he's saying. How close is that to reality?
1: You're asking me the golden $64 million question, Thomas, because actually you're asking me two things. Who's going to win and will it make a difference if Ben Carroll is there rather than Jacinta Allan? Maybe, look, polls are not a great way to talk about it, but it's really important. I've been a journalist now for more than 30 years. There's never been another party outside of the Coalition and Labor

0: polling the same as Coalition and Labor. Not even Don Chipp's Democrats ever polled the same as, the Greens have never polled the same as Labor and the Coalition. In Victoria right now, if you average the polls, One Nation, the Coalition and Labor are all in the 20s. They're ranked, so the Coalition's ahead on just over 27%. Labor's, and this is an average, Labor's at about 25%, and One Nation's just at 23%. But we've got this extraordinary proposition. Labor's in the middle there with their third premier in the same term, Dan Andrews, Jacinta Allen, Ben Cameron. The Coalition's leading with a first-term leader. Jess Wilson's never been in Parliament before. It's her first term in Parliament.
1: Yeah.
0: I don't know how many Victorians know who she is. They're on 27. They're leading. And coming in at 23% is, well, I know what the brand is. I know it's One Nation. But Pauline Hanson's not the leader in Victoria. There is no Victorian leader of One Nation.
1: That was my next question, Raph.
0: There are no candidates. There's one or two. And there's 88 seats in the lower house in Victoria. There are no candidates. The empty chair's coming third at 23%. It just makes it really difficult to pick. In normal circumstances, let's pretend there'd been no pandemic. Let's pretend there was no social media in our world. Labor's been here for 12 consecutive years in Victoria. They've been in power for all but 4 years in this century. You'd think they'd struggle. But throw in One Nation, throw in all these new leaders,

0: crime and corruption, it just makes it really hard to pick.
1: Ben Carroll's wording with that, though, is interesting. He released his social media video talking about a Liberal One Nation coalition. He said that in the press conference this afternoon as well. Is there even any talk about the Liberal Party entering into some sort of agreement with One Nation? Is that even realistic?
0: I think two things to say. Firstly, the rhetoric's the same as the Prime Minister's and the Federal Treasurer's, right? This idea that they're all the one thing and that they're all working together, that's not so new. I think it's fair to say if everyone's polling in the 20s, which is the situation with the three major parties, Coalition, Labor and One Nation, it does look very much as you can guess, it'd be tough for Jess Wilson's coalition. She's the new Liberal leader. It'd be tough for her to govern in her own right. They need to pick up 16 seats in an 88-seat parliament. That's a lot. The best guess most people have is that they would need to rely on One Nation support in the parliament with seats. I don't think it's an exaggeration to say they'll need to rely on One Nation preferences. Same questions for Angus Taylor have been coming at Jess Wilson here in Victoria. They'll need One Nation preferences if they want to win. They get them a lot of the time, but it makes a difference when One Nation does give them to them. One way to maximise One Nation preferences is to do a preference deal with One Nation. So those questions that swirl around the Federal Party, they are going to come hard and fast for Jess Wilson. We are 12 weeks away from an election campaign. We're 14 weeks away from early voting in Victoria. Like, this is crunch time. We are, I would argue, forgive my Victorian bias, we're much more the big laboratory experiment for what One Nation has done to politics in South Australia. Different position in the cycle, much more popular leader in Peter Malinauskas, very, very weak Liberal Party in South Australia. This is the trial in Australia for what One Nation does to the coalition. You've got definitely a weakened, been there a long time, Labor government, so the field should be wide open for the coalition. Jess Wilson's vote in the polls for the Liberal Party has dropped since she got there because it's coincided with the rise of One Nation. So what does One Nation do to the coalition? How does it affect them and how does it impact them? Victoria is going to be an amazing test case and the best test case so far for how much our politics has changed.
1: And this Royal Commission, you referred to it a moment ago, Raph Epstein, but is this Royal Commission into the construction sector expected to happen quite imminently, like soon, before the election?
0: Well, they say it will. I don't want to dig too much into the detail, but he's doing three things, the new Premier. Number one, our corruption watchdog, IBAC, is going to get follow the money powers, and they're also going to lower the hurdle for them to start an investigation. That's going to happen now. It's going to happen soon. Secondly, he's going to have a special prosecutor. There's going to be a group of prosecutors gathering what evidence they can. I hadn't heard of that idea before. That presumably is going to start very quickly as well. And a number of Ben Carroll supporters have told me they can get a Royal Commission up and running soon and maybe even have some hearings in the 12 weeks before we've got an election. Now, I don't know if that is possible. Ben Carroll and his allies are certainly talking about it being possible. It raises an amazing spectre of some sort of watchdog having a look at the Labor government while they're running for an unprecedented fourth term. I mean, it could be an amazing couple of months. I don't know how much of that is possible. This new Premier and his team are certainly talking about it.
1: Yeah, you've had a long day, mate, so I hope you get home soon. But just finally, quickly, on the other side of politics, Moira Deeming has resigned from the Liberal Party as well. What a day in Victoria.
0: Someone in Federal Labor said to me, what is it about Victoria? Right? Demonstrations, lockdowns. Moira Deeming, who you don't need to know anything other than she's the long-term dissident Liberal MP, they were going to kick her out of the party anyway. Mind you, they only made that announcement 11 days ago. She chooses this day, of all days, Labor's worst day, to remind Victorians, oh, yeah, I see your bin fire, Labor, and I want to remind you how many bin fires there have been in the Liberal Party in Victoria. I'm just going to wave my little flag and remind you of that. That'll be a part of the news. It won't be a big part of the news, but it'll be on the news. I like to think that in Victoria, we know how to dial things up to 11.
1: You do.
0: And Moira Deeming is one of my proof points for my belief.
1: I couldn't agree more. Raph, great having a chat. It's been a busy day for you, so we appreciate it. Thank you very much.
0: Always a pleasure.
1: I reckon Raph Epstein, mornings presenter on ABC Melbourne, could make anything sound entertaining and engaging, couldn't he? It's been great having a chat to Raph, and what a day in Victoria.
2: 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Here's your chance. 702 ABC Sydney. 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
1: Thomas Arete with you on ABC Classic. No, this is 702 ABC Sydney, but the reason why I play that is if you were listening to Drive yesterday, you might have heard Tom Saunders, our meteorologist, talking about the exceptionally mild winter weather that we've been experiencing in Sydney. It's feeling a bit more like spring. Or primavera. If you watched the 7pm news last night, you might have seen these graphs that Tom prepared showing that the mean temperature from this winter is 15.4 degrees, which is more typical for September weather. And when I was chatting with Tom yesterday about this warmer winter weather, I mentioned that plants in my garden that normally shed their leaves are still in bloom. Peter in French's Forest texted in, thanks Peter, saying my wife planted a large number of bulbs which should normally come up in spring and early summer and they are already in flower. What's going on? Peter asked. Scotty in Camden texted in saying my orange and mandarin trees are waiting for those cold nights, preferably frost. I've usually had a couple by now, but none so far this winter. I wanted to hear more about that today and how the weather is affecting the behaviour of plants in your background or your street. Give me a call, 1-300-222-702. But actually, I've been talking about flora. What about fauna as well? Kate, thanks for your text. Kate says, my border collie cross is molting, and that usually occurs much closer to summer. Yeah, it's interesting. Your border collie molting on the 28th of July, not something you usually see. Helen, thanks for your text. My pink azalea bonsai is flowering well before spring. And Helen, thank you for attaching a photo of your beautiful azalea as well. It certainly is flowering. Mark Engel from Engel's Nursery is here. Citrus guru, also regular gardener on ABC Weekend Mornings with Chris Barth. Hi, Mark.
2: G'day, Tom. How are you doing?
1: I'm well. Thanks for joining us. I wanted to ask first about Scotty in Camden's text I just read out, talking about not getting the frost for his orange and mandarin trees. How does frost affect citrus?
2: It's a really fine line, but it is, if you do get a couple of good cold nights, that's generally when they sweeten up the most. So it actually draws out a bit of the water from inside the fruit, so it concentrates the sugars, and yeah, therefore your oranges always taste a bit sweeter. So a lot of the old-timers always go, oh, no, don't pick your oranges until after you've had a good couple of frosts. But then there's the other flip side of the coin. If it, you know, you get multiple really, really heavy frosts, it can actually damage your fruit.
1: So are you hoping, I mean, it's the 28th of July, right? Are you hoping for some late season frost or is that unlikely at this point?
2: No, I think it'll still come a little bit. I mean, luckily enough, I only just kind of grow the trees. I don't grow them too much for the fruit. I grow them so you can buy them and put them in your backyard and let them fruit. And so, yeah, the frost does certainly knocks our trees around a little bit if it's like a really heavy frost. But it's also, as I was discussing with a colleague earlier today, it also gets rid of a lot of the pests and even a bit of disease. Yeah. So if you don't have that really kind of nice cold winter, like the other week we had to spray our roses for aphids because aphids were everywhere. And that's like something that only comes around on that new growth in spring.
1: Yeah, right. So the bugs stick around if this warm weather hangs around in winter. That's interesting. Tristan's texted in saying, Thomas, my friend, Japanese are also not dormant. End of days, Tristan asks. But Tristan, my street is has frangipanis all over it. No, I've got one in my front yard as well. I totally agree. Still, the leaves are there. I was looking at some photos of my house from April last year. April, and the leaves are all gone. They're still already there at the end of July, which is extraordinary. Mark, does all of this mean that, what does it mean that they're flowering early or that the leaves haven't disappeared at this time of year? Does that impact their overall life cycle,
2: yeah,
1: or can they just stay in bloom?
2: It certainly will throw them off a little bit and depends on the plant. I mean, plants are very, very resilient. So, I mean, they'll always come back and fall back into cycle. But, yeah, certainly this winter, like you said, we're still waiting for the winter. When's it coming? Hopefully sometime soon.
1: Yeah, what about the flowering plants? Like, can they just stay in bloom until spring, or has there got to be a time each year where they lose those flowers?
2: Well, certainly depends on the plants. Like, roses is one of the crops that we grow. Like, we grow rose plants. And this year, we buy them in from growers down south in Victoria and South Australia, and some of them we potted like 6 weeks ago and they're in flower now, which that certainly shouldn't be the case. We should pot them. They stay deciduous for at least 3-4 weeks and then they start to shoot. But this year, like I said, yeah, they're in flower. They will continue to grow and they'll be fine. Roses are very resilient.
1: Yeah, it's fine. I've got some roses I'm trying to grow as well. And

0: feel like I'm cheating because I had a lot of doubters in my family saying you're not going to be able to grow the roses. Suddenly they're in full bloom, but I feel like the weather's to blame and nothing to do with my botanical knowledge.
1: It's your very big green thumb, mate. You're doing very well.
0: I'd like to think so. Is there anything that we should be doing finally to minimise the impact of this warmer weather? We've covered a few issues here, Mark. The citrus being sweeter with the frost. How can we make the citrus sweeter without frost? How can we protect against bugs? Those sort of things.
1: You follow all your general rules kind of thing. Like as it starts to warm up, a few sprays with things like eco oil and eco neems, quite soft chemicals that will get rid of a lot of the pests for you. And also fertilise. Like with this weather, plants are still actually trying to grow. So if they're going to grow, might as well give them a fertiliser. And, you know, as it warms up, they'll take more of that nutrients up. So, yeah, always pelletised manures are my favourite. You can't get wrong with them. Spread them around lovely. And then also if we do come into this El Nino and it's going to be super hot through the summer, don't forget to mulch. At the end of winter's perfect time, start to mulch, and then that'll just save you so much watering through that summer months.
0: Mark, thanks for the advice. Great having a chat.
1: No worries. Talk to you soon.
0: Good on you. Cheers, mate. Mark Engel there from Engel's Nursery with some advice. Yeah, it's been an extraordinary time. What are you seeing in your neighbourhood? 1-300-222-702. I started with plants, hearing a lot about dogs. Joe, thanks for your text. My dad's canaries breeding season. Oh, sorry, I said dogs. Canaries breeding season started 2 to 3 weeks early for the last 2 years. Let's broaden this out to animals in general. There you go. I didn't know that was dependent on the weather as well. The text line 0467 922 702. It's 29 minutes to 4.
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0: Traffic. Jack Oliver at ATN. Good afternoon.
3: Good afternoon, Tom. On the M4 at Eastern Creek, all lanes have reopened after an earlier truck fire westbound approaching the M7. There is a reduced speed limit to 60Ks in place. Heavy delays lingering there. Drummoyne, there's a medical emergency closing a westbound lane on Victoria Road approaching Day Street. Lakemba, there's a three-vehicle crash closing the boulevard between Howden Street and Croydon Street. And in Hurstville, there are some low-hanging wires after an earlier truck crash on King George's Road. Northbound, it's still closed near Greenbank Street. Southbound has since reopened.
0: Okay, good on you, Jack. Thank you very much. Jack Oliver there at ATN.
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4: You're with Thomas O'Reedy.
0: Thanks for joining us this Tuesday afternoon. Let's get some news headlines. Adam Storey, good afternoon.
5: Afternoon, Thomas. Victoria's new Premier Ben Carroll says his first act will be to establish a Royal Commission into the construction sector. He's been sworn in as Victoria's 50th Premier after Jacinta Allen resigned this morning following sustained pressure over alleged corruption on government-funded projects. A study into whether building a new oil refinery in Australia is a viable option is being supported by both sides of politics. The Commonwealth, along with the West Australian government, are spending $4 million to determine if a new facility should be built. And Origin Energy now believes the information of around 900,000 current and former customers was accessed during a recent data security breach. More news at 4 o'clock.
0: Thank you, Adam. It's 27 minutes to 4. Thomas Arisi with you on 702 ABC Sydney. Let's take a quick look at the weather off the back of our chat with Mark Engel about the particularly mild winter we've been experiencing. Currently, it looks like that's the case today. Currently 20 in the city, 18 in Camden, 21 in Gosford, 8 in Katoomba, 19 in Parramatta, 19 in Penrith and 21 in Cronulla this afternoon. Fine for the rest of the day. Light winds with an overnight minimum of 10. Still not quite the frost weather you might be expecting for your citrus, though. For tomorrow, a top of 19 in the city and 18 in Penrith. Mostly sunny, some light winds becoming westerly, 15 to 25 kilometres an hour in the middle of the day. And on Thursday, cooling down a bit, a top of 17 in the city and in Penrith. Sunny, with some westerly winds up to 20 kilometres an hour. They'll get lighter as the day goes on. Mary Ann says, my magnolia has almost finished flowering and jasmine has started too soon. Seeing that as well, Marianne. I remember a magnolia in my neighbourhood was flowering around sort of late August, early September last year. It's in full bloom now. Lee says he feeds lorikeets and there were some baby ones the other day. What changes are you seeing as a result of this abnormally mild winter? 1-300-222-702 and the text line 0467 922 702.
6: Some invitations are just too good to refuse, like conversations in the kitchen with our most prominent politicians. Surprises are plenty.
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0: For locals, it's known as the eighth wonder of the world, and for fans, there's nothing like sitting atop Wayne Pierce Hill. Well, now, after years of promises and stalling, Leichhardt Oval's $40 million redevelopment plans have been released today. The much-loved ground will have a new northern grandstand, upgraded toilet facilities, needed it, and a gym as well. And wait for it, female-friendly change rooms. That will be a welcome change. Let's hear now from the Inner West Mayor, Darcy Byrne, who's on the line. Hi, Darcy.
7: G'day, Thomas. How are you?
0: I'm well. You must be pleased this is finally happening. Do we have a date for when building actually starts?
7: Well, it's not just a red letter day for us in the Inner West. It's a orange, white and black letter day because we've been fighting for so many years to save Leichhardt Oval, and to have the approval for the renovation now through the state government means that we are now getting very close to being able to break ground and secure the future of this much-loved community institution for another 50 years to come. And we're on track to commence works in mid-September.
0: I mean, it's really important for the community, isn't it? Obviously, traditionally home for the Tigers, but there are plenty of other things that happen there, plenty of round ball games played there too.
7: It's the hardest working sports ground in Sydney. Last year, we had 130 sporting fixtures at Leichhardt Oval. Compare that to some of the big stadiums that have received hundreds and hundreds of millions of dollars in investment. Penrith Stadium, for example, and I'm not begrudging Penrith or the Panthers their stadium, but $300 million there's only 11 games a year played. Mm. And we have a vast array of sport that takes place at Leichhardt Oval. It's not just the West Tigers men's team. It's soccer, rugby union and rugby league, both men's and women's, from the grassroots level, school teams, all the way through to amateur, professional and international teams. The Spanish women's football team actually held their captain's run at Leichhardt Oval before they won the FIFA World Cup here in Australia. So that's been central to our argument all along, that this is one of the best loved sporting grounds in Sydney. It's got the best atmosphere of any suburban ground. Everybody agrees on that. But despite that, we hadn't received any funding to upgrade the ground. It hasn't had an upgrade since Benji Marshall was in nappies. And that's why we're so pleased now to be finally getting underway.
0: $40 million, what does that buy you? Will more people be able to attend? What's the capacity of the new build?
7: It will increase the capacity from approximately 16,500 now to about 21,000, mm-hmm. but it will significantly increase the seated capacity. So all of the seating throughout the ground, which is rickety and old, will be replaced with modern stadium seating. And the new northern grandstand will provide new seated capacity, but also a range of hospitality facilities. The renovation of the western grandstand, we're building a mezzanine level, which will create a new bar, a gym, and the players' facilities will go from the doghouse to the penthouse, because they're completely archaic at the moment. And we'll have, instead of two very old change rooms, we'll have four modern female-friendly change rooms that meet NRL and international sports standard. So this is about taking a very well-loved community institution and bringing it up to a decent level of amenity and facilities. And we're really looking forward to getting the job done.
0: Yeah, pretty extraordinary to hear that it's groundbreaking to have female-friendly change rooms at the Oval, but there you go, at least it's finally happening. You mentioned, and obviously, you know, tongue-in-cheek with the Panthers earlier, but it's a fair enough call, right? So the total cost to redevelop the Penrith Stadium, $309 million. And one would argue, I grew up in the West around Penrith, and, you know, the stadium looked a bit old perhaps, and it's great that it's happening, but I don't think it looked as old and didn't need as much work as Leichhardt. You know, Leichhardt just needed work. As you rightly point out, it hasn't been improved since Benji Marshall was in nappies. Was $40 million enough?
7: No, not really. We estimated all along that it was going to cost $50 million to undertake the renovation that was needed. And while we're still we're still in the tender process, so we don't know precisely what the cost will be yet, it's going to be above the $40 million. And that will mean that the council needs to wear that cost. But I want to make clear that, firstly, we do not begrudge investment in Western Sydney, for one. Mm. And, you know, the people of Penrith and Nepean and Blacktown, they've missed out on a lot over the years, so I'm not wanting to be mean-spirited about that. And we are very grateful to Prime Minister Albanese for the $20 million that the federal government's putting in, and to Premier Minns and his government, Minister Camper, for the $10 million that they're putting in. We received really under the former state government no funding at all for infrastructure projects such as this. So this is a great example of local, state and federal government working together to secure the future of an asset that the whole community in Sydney will love for many years to come.
0: Let's say this blows well and truly above $40 million. Will the council be able to pocket the extra money?
7: We'll need to cover
0: not pocket, to cover the extra money, sorry.
7: Yes, we will need to do that. And this is the sort of job that you're better off doing it once, doing it well, and planning it out properly. We don't want to... And of course, we're not building a new stadium here. This is about upgrading the amenities and facilities to a modern standard. But we can't afford, when the crowds come back in 2028 to cheer the Tigers and other teams on, we need to have improved all of the facilities. There needs to be shorter waiting lines to get a beer or a pie. The toilets need to be improved. The playing facilities will be improved. But there's all sorts of bits and pieces that we need to do so that we're doing this job once and doing it well. But we're very confident that with the detailed, careful planning that we've done, everyone will be very impressed with the renovated Leichhardt Oval when it reopens in 2028.
0: Okay, Darcy Burners with us, Inner West Mayor. Darcy, I've got someone's texted in with a question. Can you please ask the Mayor if a roof will go on the new northern stand? I saw a model that showed it didn't, which means no rain or sun protection. Any clarity on that?
7: Yeah, no roof, because it costs $5 million and we don't have the cash to pay for it. It was in the original design, the original master plan that we put forward included a roof on the grandstand, but that's the stage that we're up to. We're trying to make the project work with the funding that we have available. There's lots of examples of seated grandstands for sporting facilities around Australia that don't have a roof on the grandstand. If you're standing on the Wayne Pearce Hill, which is where everyone wants to be, there's no roof there and it still packs out every single time, regardless of the weather. Leichhardt Oval has the best atmosphere of any suburban ground. And once we've enclosed the ground with that northern grandstand, it's going to be even better. It'll be like a cauldron.
0: Daz in Gosford disagrees. He said, sorry, I've got to jump in and add that Brookvale Oval has the best atmosphere in the NRL. So there you go. You've started something there, Darcy.
7: it does at the moment. It's hard to make an argument as a Tigers fan at the moment because things have been going downhill so quickly.
0: Indeed.
7: When we were trying to get this funding, one of the challenges was it's not really a merit-based process for securing funding for sporting facilities. And on Facebook or social media, anytime you'd say, oh, here's the arguments, you'd get some Penrith fan jump in and go, yeah, but the Tigers are crap. And it's not a very sophisticated argument, but it's a hard one to refute.
0: You can't really refute it, though. I won't declare my allegiances now, but yeah, it's fair enough. Hey, you mentioned Wayne Pearce Hill there. What about the old scoreboard, which is still manually changed on the hill? What's going to happen to that?
7: We're keeping that, but we do want to install a new, larger, permanent big screen so that fans are able to see the score and the replays properly. That's another one of the additional facilities that we need to do as part of this renovation, but which we haven't been provided funding for. I do also want to add just a brief promo for a fantastic concert that we'll be hosting in September, just before we commence construction, which is, it's basically a thank you to the fans for all of their advocacy for Leichhardt Oval. It'll be the first time a live music concert's ever been held at the ground, and we're expecting a big bumper crowd. I can tell you that we'll be announcing the acts later in the week and the full lineup.
0: Okay.
7: And watch this space, because it's going to be pretty exciting.
0: Sounds good. I know you're going to shoot in a minute, but I just want to play a bit of audio for a tick, Darcy Byrne. If you listen to Bludgeon on the Blind Side with Roy and HG on Saturdays, I'm sure you're a fan. You might know they're very interested in developments, in these developments, including naming a beer. I just want to play this.
8: The ground, often known as the eighth wonder of the world, is going to get its own dedicated beer known as Leichhardt Lager. Leichhardt Lager.
9: Well, and that's just not going to work.
8: Yeah.
10: I'm telling you now. If it was more like, say, Tom and Weary beer or Heritage Toilet Lager, people would leap at that. They would. But I'm glad it's an easy drinking beer. I mean, if you're sitting in front of the Wayne Pearce Hill, you don't want something that's difficult to put away, do you?
0: What do you reckon, Darcy? What about Heritage Toilet Lager?
7: I launched the Leichhardt Lager. It's made by the Sydney Brewery down in White Bay. Look, thank God for Roy and HG, because if it wasn't for them bringing up the heritage toilets at Leichhardt Oval every week in and week out for all of these years, we wouldn't have been able to keep the dream alive. And I will be extending an invitation to them to come and MC and commentate on the farewell concert, One Last Roar, that we'll be holding in September. And I want to thank John Doyle in particular.
0: Okay, good on you. Thanks for joining us.
7: Thanks very much, Thomas.
0: It's Darcy Byrne, the Inner West Mayor, joining us there about Leichhardt Oval. We were talking, of course, about sort of, you know, the round ball games that were played at Leichhardt Oval. But Harry in North Ryde, you saw a sport I wasn't expecting at the Oval. Good afternoon.
9: Good afternoon.
0: Hello.
9: Yes, I saw the Japan national side play Australia in what they call ultimate, which is frisbee to the mere mortals.
0: You saw a frisbee tournament there.
9: Yes, indeed, because my two children are heavily involved in the ultimate world, the frisbee world. They're off to Ireland for the national championships in a couple of weeks.
0: Wow, and it was
9: the world championships. But we saw at Leichhardt, which is a great oval, great atmosphere.
0: Yeah,
9: we saw Australia play Japan.
0: And what was that like? Like, what do they do? Forgive me. What do they do in ultimate frisbee? How does the game work?
9: The idea, it's a bit. You pass it to each other.
0: Yeah.
9: And attempt to catch it over the advantage line. I think it's called that, which is like the in goal area.
0: Okay.
9: So if you pass it to each other and you catch it in the in-goal area, that's a score.
0: Well, and so it's obviously, it sounds like a very fast-paced game.
9: It is. It's magnificent.
0: Wow. And you saw what the Japan national frisbee team play Australia. Do you remember who won?
9: Yeah, Australia got up.
0: Australia got up. So we hold our own in the national frisbee championships.
9: Yes, yeah. We're about probably third in the world. Americans are the best, of course, USA. The Germans are pretty damn good. So it depends. Australia's come second once, I think, in the World Championships. I'm not sure.
0: And did you say your daughter was going?
9: My son and daughter
0: Fantastic.
9: Are heavily involved in ultimate or frisbee. And they live for it.
0: Well, that's good. Good luck to them, and thanks for sharing that. I didn't know that frisbee. We could add frisbee to the list of games played at Leichhardt Oval. That's really fascinating. Good on you, Harry. Thanks for calling in.
9: Thank you very much. You're welcome.
0: Cheers, mate. Harry there at North Ryde. It's not just rugby league and all the other sports we were listing there with Darcy Byrne, but the National Frisbee Championships as well. It's 13 minutes to 4 on 702 ABC Sydney. Just a quick look at the roads.
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4: Traffic.
0: If you're at Minchinbury on the M4 just past Archbold Road, there's a crash between a truck and two cars. Heavy traffic conditions at Minchinbury on the M4 eastbound. In fact, one of four eastbound lanes are closed. At Eastern Creek on the M4 just past Reservoir Road, a semi-trailer has broken down. Heavy traffic conditions. One of three westbound lanes are closed. At Hurstville on King George's Road near Greenbank Street, trucks crashed into a pole by the looks of it. The road is totally closed. Northbound, King George's Road at Hurstville, and at Lakemba at Holden Street between Waneata Street and Railway Parade, a three-vehicle crash, heavy traffic conditions. Take care at Holden Street at Lakemba because the road is closed in both directions. And just to note, police have released a few details about that crash in Lakemba that's just in front of me now. A woman believed to be aged in her 30s was treated at the scene by paramedics and taken to Liverpool Hospital. A man believed to be aged in his 60s was taken to St George Hospital as a result of that three-vehicle crash. And at the moment, both are in a critical condition. Holden Street at Lakemba between Waneata Street and Railway Parade closed in both directions.
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0: Thanks for joining us this afternoon. We've been talking about this abnormally mild winter. April, thank you for your patience. April's on the northern beaches. What are you seeing in your yard, April?
11: Tom, I'm actually driving to Barrow because I came back from Melbourne yesterday and Sydney's too warm for me, so okay. I'm going to have some cooler weather. I came home yesterday to find that I've got baby tomatoes growing on my tomato bush, which normally is this time of the year.
0: Wow, because I usually plant mine in late August, early September. So you're saying that you're seeing them now.
11: I know. I've actually got the fruit on them, so I know. Madness.
0: Wow, that's amazing. Maybe I should just go ahead. I was waiting in a few more weeks to plant my ones for the season. Maybe I should go ahead now.
11: Get away with it now. In fact, I'll give you a life hack too. How do you plant them? Because what I normally do is any tomatoes that I like, particularly unusual varieties, I just squeeze them and put the seeds straight into the soil and then you end up getting that particular fruit.
0: Is that right? No, I probably cheat. I just get the, you know, I planted baby romas last year, but I just got the sort of, you know, the small plant from the nursery and planted it in, decent mulch, okay. Bit of fertiliser. I didn't go from seed, if that's what you mean. Do you go from seed?

0: to save for about a hundredth of the cost, plant seeds from a real Roma, like a Roma tomato. And it bypassed all of that. I know it's not good for the economy and whatever, but...
1: I might give it a go. I'll see what happened. I'm glad you said that, April, because my winter crops that I planted for the season didn't go well at all. I planted some brassicas and some cabbage.
0: I'm an AFL person, so I'm trying to get an image out of my head of Benji Marshall, whoever he is, in nappies, but I imagine he's one of those big rugby players.
1: He was a champion rugby player for the Tigers, but there you go. You don't need to visualise it too much.
0: No, I don't want to, but Roy and HG, I love them. I listen to them all the time.
1: Oh, that's good.
0: And all this with your ankle, I came out of hospital 6 months ago with a double hip replacement.
1: Oh.
0: So I can just say, keep doing your exercises and keep rubbing, vitamin E cream into that scar tissue and keep moving everything.
1: Oh, thank you. It's going to be a journey. I hope you're on the mend as well. Thanks for the advice, April.
0: Good. I'm fine. Thanks.
1: Oh, that's good. Take care. Hey, drive safely. Thank you for the call. All the best for your tomatoes.
0: Thank you.
1: Good on you.
0: Okay.
1: Cheers, mate. Bye. Thanks a lot. April there on the northern beaches. There you go. So it wasn't my fault that my winter crops weren't growing. It was just too warm.
2: Craig Rucastle.
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3: Yeah, much better name. We're going to go back to it.
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3: 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Hamish is looking at me thinking, can I compost Craig?
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1: Thank you for joining us. It's 9 minutes to four. Thomas Ariti with you on 702 Drive this afternoon. Are you familiar with the sport boccia? It is this precision ball sport requiring a lot of accuracy, tactics and control. Players sort of throw, kick or use a ramp to place red or blue leather balls as close as possible to a white target ball called the jack. It is also a sport designed for athletes with disabilities. And I say that because the New South Wales School Championships are underway this week at Sydney Olympic Park. And this is massive, right? We're talking about more than 3,500 students and 1,200 staff from more than 700 schools across New South Wales alone. It's huge. Pete Carty joins us now, the Disability and Inclusion Officer with the New South Wales Department of Education. G'day, Pete.
6: Good afternoon, Thomas. How are you going?
1: I'm well, thanks. I tried to succinctly describe boccia there, but tell us more about the sport. What do the players need to do?
6: Well, you've done your homework. You're spot on with what the sport is, so well done. So boccia is basically a target sport. I suppose if you had to find a similar sport to it, would be lawn bowls. So the same idea, you're rolling, two teams have got different coloured balls, trying to get the closest to the jack. Scoring's the same as lawn bowls, and we play over four ends.
1: I mean, this is huge, right? These school championships are the culmination of a season of regional comps, 28 venues across the state, thousands of students. Is it growing in popularity, Pete?
6: Thomas, this has taken off. So when Anthony and myself started in these roles as disability officers, the competition had about 40 schools. Since 2020, there's now over 700 schools across entire New South Wales playing their game.
1: Wow.
6: So today we had schools in our primary finals today, 28 schools from across New South Wales. We had them far north as Albert Park, which is Lismore, and Boggabri at Tamworth. We had Springdale Heights from down near Albury, Parkview from Griffith, and Burke Ward Public School all the way from Broken Hill come in to compete.
1: That's extraordinary, up to 700 schools and quite a big spike compared to just 6 years ago. What's happened? Why do you think more and more schools are interested in taking part?
6: Well, the Department of Education have actually funded two roles, our disability roles, within the school sport unit. So having two dedicated teachers in these positions has meant we can actually get out to the schools, promote it and deliver these programs, which has been sensational.
1: Yeah, right. With so many students and parents, teachers there, it must be quite an atmosphere. What's going on at Olympic Park?
6: Yeah, well, it's all over now, but today we had some of the most excited kids I've seen competing. We were here setting up, and this morning a family walked in, 10 to 8, so they were almost 2 hours before we kicked off, and they'd left at 4 a.m. from Orange to be here.
1: Wow.
6: So that just shows you how keen families are and kids are to be involved. So it's sensational to have students travelling from the entire state to get there. We had schools from Boggabri came down, where the principal drove the bus, probably the highest paid bus driver in the state. He drove his kids down, popped out of the M2 tunnel, and one of the kids said to him, "What's that, sir?" And he goes, "What do you mean?" He pointed to a building. He goes, "That's an apartment block." And he goes, "What people live in the sky?" So he turned left and drove straight into Sydney, stopped at the Opera House and took the kids for their first walk through Sydney.
1: Unbelievable. And they hadn't seen it before. That's really special, isn't it? I mean, it's, you know, so that's what I was going to say, because, you know, they're travelling from as far afield as you say as what, Broken Hill, Grafton, Narooma, Albury. It must be a great experience, a great networking event as well, a chance for the kids to experience the city, to meet new friends, that sort of thing.
6: It's cliche, but it goes beyond sport. It's amazing the opportunities for these students. Like, to have kids come to Sydney for the first time just blows them away. The friends they make, we've got returning schools this year coming back, and there's rivalry but friendships between those same students, which is really, really good to see.
1: It's a Paralympic sport as well, right? And I understand the this is serious too. The competition's unearthed some elite talent in the past.
6: Yeah, so it's a Paralympic sport with no mainstream counterpart, if you like. So most Paralympic sports have got an able body and a disability version of the sport, but boccia and goalball don't, so they're purely disability sports. So it's really built up and give those students with disability an opportunity to take part and be involved. And back in the day, Jamison Leeson and Dan Michel were found in this competition, and they've gone on to be the current world pairs champions, and both got silver medals at the last Paralympics.
1: Wow.
6: So it's certainly a breeding ground for talent.
1: When we say, you know, it's a sport designed for people with disabilities, is it how does that work? Is it people with physical mobility issues? Is it predominantly? Is it categorised or, you know, are different teams organised depending on what the physical disability might be? How does all that work?
6: Yeah, so when the sport was first created, it was designed for physical impairment in wheelchairs, so cerebral palsy, with all four limbs impaired. We've expanded the game to include all impairments. So we have physical, hearing, vision, intellectual autism and so forth take part now. So we've got more students and more schools involved. And from that, we've actually worked with Boccia New South Wales and Boccia Australia. They've now included in their competitions an open pathway. So for athletes who don't meet those the four or five physical criteria they have, they now have an open pathway for all these other athletes to come along and take part. So from our school comp, we've encouraged that and built that into the actual national pathway for students outside of school. And on top of that, some of our teachers have actually started local clubs for students to play outside of school. So we've got a club down at Bega and now a club at Wagga, which was started by teachers and teaching staff. And they've now taken that to community and spread the sport.
1: It's fantastic, isn't it? Look, I hope, as you say, it's wrapped up for the day. I know it continues tomorrow, doesn't it? So I hope the rest of the tournament goes well. Pete, thanks very much for joining us.
6: No worries. And a big shout out today to our winners, Arcadia Vale from Newcastle. They've walked away our 2026 champions. And tomorrow we've got Wagga High coming back to try and be our carryover champions from last year. So we'll see what happens tomorrow.
1: Enjoy it, mate. Thank you very much. Pete Carty there, the Disability and Inclusion Officer with the New South Wales Department of Education. It's really massive. Thousands of students there at Sydney Olympic Park, and it sounds like a really special event as well. Thanks for your text in about the mild weather. Kat and Thurl. Kat says, I have chocolate puddings on my chocolate pudding tree, which is a tropical summer fruiting tree. Kat, thank you. Didn't know that such a thing existed, so I've Googled it. Looks like little chocolate puddings on a tree there. I imagine they don't taste like that. I understand they sort of taste like persimmons. There you go. You've seen them already. I'm going to have to try a chocolate pudding off a tree at some point. Joe in Barbwell Valley, I have sweet basil, Joe says. The big leaf one that sprouted from seed in May and is thriving. Also, the local sulphur-crested cockatoos preparing nesting hollows and fighting each other. There you go. So not something you'd usually see at the end of July. Gaz in Liverpool. Hi, with the mention of lorikeets, with being parked on my balcony as usual in the afternoon, there seems to be a larger than usual flock of said parrots around for this time of year, Gaz said. And Gaz, thank you for the beautiful picture of your neck of the woods in Liverpool as well. We've been talking about what you're seeing around your neighbourhood with the abnormally mild winter that we've been experiencing here. It's almost time for the news on 702 ABC Sydney. Thomas Arete with you on Drive. We'll be chatting with Abigail Boyd, the New South Wales Greens politician, after the 4 o'clock news for a follow-up interview on Four Corners. Did you watch it last night? Quite a shocking delve into the food industry, which revealed that several products were likely to have been grown in China despite being marketed differently. That is coming up 4 o'clock.
5: Adam Storey with ABC News. Victoria's new Premier Ben Carroll has used his first speech to distance himself from his Labor predecessors and promise change for the state.

0: Jacinta Allan resigned this morning amid growing pressure over issues including allegations of widespread corruption in the construction sector. Ben Carroll was sworn in as Premier this afternoon and immediately announced he would establish a Royal Commission into the issue, something that Ms Allan refused to do.
1: Let me make one thing very clear. I am not Daniel Andrews. I am not Jacinta Allan. I will do things differently because different times require a new approach.
0: Origin Energy believes around 900,000 current and former customers have had their information accessed during a recent data security breach, Chelsea Hetherington reports.
2: The energy provider has confirmed it first became aware of a potential security threat in early July, but initially did not believe it was credible. It says new information emerged last week that confirmed there had been unauthorised access of customers' data and it acted immediately. This information may include names, addresses, dates of birth, phone numbers and account details, or the last few digits of a credit card or bank account. The company has apologised to customers and is contacting those whose information has been accessed to provide support. It's also urged customers to be vigilant to scams.
0: Retailer Harvey Norman and lender Latitude have been fined tens of millions of dollars for misleading consumers. The federal court has found the companies made false and misleading representations in a national advertising campaign promoting 60 months interest-free and no deposit for goods purchased at Harvey Norman stores. The ads were published and broadcast thousands of times across Australia between 2020 and 2021 in newspapers, radio and television. Latitude has been fined $20 million, Harvey Norman $35 million. The Royal Commission into Anti-Semitism has heard the Australian Public Service plans to roll out dedicated anti-Semitism training to its near 200,000 employees, but it won't be mandatory. The inquiry is examining how organisations could improve the way they address anti-Semitism after hearing evidence about Jewish Australians feeling unsafe in the public service. Joanne Talbot, who's the first assistant commissioner with the Public Service Commission, says a 40-minute online education module on anti-Semitism will be made available to public servants from next month. She was questioned by counsel assisting Zaylee Heger about why a separate integrity module is mandatory, but the anti-Semitism one won't be.
3: And we'll be doing everything to promote this training to people to complete and understand more about anti-Semitism.
4: Is there a particular reason why you don't impose mandatory training other than that one module?
3: It's just not been our practice.
0: Three more teenagers have been charged over alleged involvement in a stabbing in Sydney's Inner West over the weekend. Police say a 17-year-old boy was assaulted by a group of teenagers and was admitted to hospital with multiple stab wounds to his head and back. An 18-year-old man is currently before the courts, and now three boys, all aged 17, have been charged and are appearing before a children's court. Parramatta City Council is pushing back on state government-led housing approvals for Sydney's second CBD. Nabil Anasha has more.
5: The Housing Delivery Authority, established in 2024, circumvents Council's regular assessment processes and recommends the Planning Minister declare some projects a significant state development. The fast-tracked project applications are assessed and approved by the government, cutting out local councils. The City of Parramatta says it's bearing the brunt of these HDA proposals, which, if approved, would bring nearly 20,000 additional residents above already planned growth levels for the city. Lord Mayor Martin Zaiter says the HDA has created a parallel planning system that risks overriding years of strategic work by the council and the community. According to council, the city has already approved 73,000 new homes over the next 20 years.
0: Johnson & Johnson says it's reached a $7.8 billion settlement in a decade-long court battle that saw tens of thousands of lawsuits alleging its baby powder and other talcum powder products caused cancer. The American multinational pharmaceutical company says the settlement resolves around 69,000 cases and denies that its products cause cancer or contains asbestos. Fewer than 1% of cases against them relating to the matter in the US courts remain unresolved. To the weather forecast for this afternoon, isolated showers developing across the southern inland plains and adjacent western slopes and ranges, tending to be scattered about the far southern slopes and ranges. Sunny in Sydney this afternoon, another sunny day tomorrow with a top of 19, and then partly cloudy with a chance of evening showers Friday and 17. It's 4:05.
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10: Thanks for joining us on this balmy winter day. Tony's out playing golf. Thanks for your text, Tony. Absolutely balmy, he says. Playing a game of golf in a polo shirt and shorts. Enjoy, Tony. Thanks for texting in and for listening to 702 while you're playing golf. It has been the warmest June and July on record, and by a mile as well. That's what we've been chatting about this afternoon. Steve at Warriewood's Jasmine's blossoming. He says it's getting earlier every year. I agree, Steve. I've been seeing that as well. Look, it's not often we talk about Victorian politics on the program, but there have been some very interesting developments today. Ben Carroll is the new Premier of Victoria after the resignation of Jacinta Allen.
1: Whether in business, politics, or the union movement, there will be zero tolerance for those that misuse their positions.
10: He says his first act as Premier of Victoria will be to establish a royal commission into the construction sector. The timing of all of this is interesting, though. There's an election in November. And to put that in perspective, there's only been about half a dozen examples in the past 40 years of leaders changing so late before people head to the polls. And I imagine our federal parliamentarians are watching this pretty closely. In fact, according to Ben Carroll, polling suggests that Victoria has been on track for Australia's first Liberal One Nation government. That's his rhetoric. I'm not saying that's been confirmed by the Liberal Party of Victoria. Far from it. Similar rhetoric we're hearing at a federal level as well. But we'll be heading to Canberra later this hour for more on that. The latest from the ICAC a little later as well. The second day of public hearings as part of Operation Rosny. And the former Liberal staffer Dylan Whitelaw is this afternoon's key witness, a former member of the so-called Reformers. That's this conservative faction of the New South Wales Liberal Party under scrutiny at the ICAC. More on his evidence a little later. And did you hear this news? The classic Australian film The Castle is being made into a stage play. I don't know, how do you feel about that? I reckon it would work as a stage play. It's very dialogue-driven. It could certainly be a success. I'd go to see it. I want to know your favourite movie one-liners that you use in everyday life.
11: This is going straight to the pool room.
10: That being one of them, is certainly one that you might hear in your household, thanks to Daryl Kerrigan or Michael Caton from The Castle. We'll be chatting about movie one-liners soon as well. I'd love to hear from you. The text line 0467 922 702.
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8: Traffic.
10: Bronwyn Martin at the Transport Management Centre. A bit going on. Good afternoon.
12: There certainly is, Thomas. A very busy afternoon on the roads, and there are still some fairly long delays westbound on the M4. There have been a couple of incidents at Eastern Creek. There was an earlier truck fire on the approach to the M7. All the lanes have opened on the motorway past that site now. The crews are going to come back tonight to clear up some of that debris from the breakdown lane. Then a little further back, there was a broken down truck blocking one of the westbound lanes just past Reservoir Road. It has now moved off. But then further back again, all the way back at Granville, another truck has broken down. It's blocking one westbound lane of the motorway on the approach to Church Street, the left lane. So the traffic on the M4 westbound still fairly heavy from Lidcombe all the way through to Eastern Creek. You can consider using the Great Western Highway instead. A lot of people are doing that. The traffic is also heavy westbound on the highway as well. At Mossman, one northbound lane of Spit Road is closed at Killarney Street. There's been a crash there. The left lane is affected and the traffic heavy through there. At Lakemba, the boulevard still closed in both directions between Quigg Street and Haldon Street due to a crash involving a car and pedestrians. Some buses also diverting away from part of Haldon Street as a result. At Hurstville, all the northbound lanes of King George's Road remain closed after a truck crash near Greenbank Street. And in the Sydney CBD, there's been a bus and car crash on Shakespeare Place on the approach to Macquarie Street. One westbound lane is closed on Shakespeare Place. It is the middle lane affected there. To the public transport and some of the T4 eastern suburbs and Illawarra line trains running up to 10 minutes late. Trains on other lines running pretty much to time. You can check the latest using a transport app or transportnsw.info. And for the traffic information, head to livetraffic.com.
10: Bronwyn, thank you very much. And thanks very much to Frank for texting in. Apparently, quite a bit of congestion on the M2 westbound, about a 20-minute traffic congestion delay westbound on the M2. When I find out more about what's going on there, Frank, I'll let everyone know, but I appreciate the heads up on that one.
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14: with Thomas O'Riti.
10: Thanks for joining us. It's 10 past four. Did you watch Four Corners last night? It was quite a shocking delve into the food industry, which revealed that several products, tomatoes was really the focus, were labelled as Australian, but they were likely to have been grown in China. Now, this is only part one. It was the first of a very revealing and shocking two-part program investigating the big business of processing the food that we consume. And we learnt that in New South Wales, we may have unknowingly eaten horse meat sold as beef or lamb, or consumed mouse fur. Metal shavings were in there as well. Concerning indeed. It's up there now on ABC iView and more on the ABC News website as well. As I say, part two coming next week. Those findings are from secret files obtained by New South Wales Greens politician Abigail Boyd, who joins us now. Good afternoon.
15: Good afternoon.
10: It's quite shocking, quite sickening findings. I just want to ask about your role in all of this. Can you explain how you obtained these files?
15: Yeah, so I used what we have in the New South Wales Parliament is a call for papers power, which is effectively a motion you pass in the upper house that says, give us all of your documents in relation to a particular thing, and then the government has to return them within a certain amount of time. So I asked for a snapshot over a couple of years of looking at what the Food Authority was doing or not doing in this case, and having a look at those documents so I could see if they were doing the job properly. But most of those documents were returned under privilege, which means only I can see them. I'm in the process of trying to get those released to the public, but at the moment I can only talk in very general terms about them.
10: Right, so only you can see them, and you're also limited in what you can tell us.
15: Yes, unfortunately. It's a common tactic, unfortunately, from the New South Wales government to put these things into privilege to stop them getting released.
10: But why would, I mean, this is the Food Authority in testing on the products we eat. Why would there be transparency issues around that? Why wouldn't that be for the matter of public record?
15: Yeah, look, and that's certainly my argument, and we've got a senior lawyer at the moment looking into it who's going to try and be the arbiter on that. But, I mean, effectively what we have here is a part of a department that they call the Food Authority. It's not really a separate thing. It's a bunch of departmental employees who are really not very well funded. So we're looking at a budget of about $20 million to keep all 8 million or something of us in New South Wales safe when it comes to the food we consume, as well as trying to, you know, make sure that companies are actually not lying about what is in the food that they're selling. It's just not enough money. And then when you look at the actions of the regulator, you know, very, very few consequences for, you know, breaching the food safety laws. And when there is a consequence, it tends to be a small fine of a few hundred dollars if you are a really large corporation, as a lot of these food producers are. You're really not going to be very concerned about that.
10: Have you, I mean, once again, this is the food we eat. It's the food we feed to our kids. It strikes me as strange that we wouldn't have that transparency, that you'd have to access these documents under parliamentary privilege. You can't say much about them and you have to return them within a

0: risk. And if you want companies to do the right thing, you really do need to threaten them with publicity. But what I've seen in these documents is a real pattern of shifting of responsibility. And I'll give you some examples. Like there were quite a few examples of supermarkets selling products that had needles in them, or had there was mouse fur, there was some metal shavings and some bread. And in all of those cases, the regulator, speaks with the supermarket and they say, oh, yes, that's our supplier. There's, a bit of a discussion had between the supermarket and the supplier where they go, oh, yes, there was a mistake. It won't happen again.
1: But and no, that's the end of the story. No financial penalties, no nothing. It was just, whoops, we left metal shavings in bread.
0: That's right. And the regulatory approach is, well, we take a risk-based approach, which in their view is like, it's not going to happen again, it doesn't matter. But I've seen this before when we looked into the early childhood regulator. Yeah. A risk-based approach to regulation means we really don't do anything until things get really, really bad. And I don't believe that that's a proper way to regulate.
1: Yeah, well, people can get hurt in the meantime, I guess. I mean, how far can you go in terms of what you can tell us, Abigail Boyd? You said at the outset you got these documents. There's not a lot you can say. You've got to be general in nature. You had to give them back. But what can you tell us about where that mouse fur, for example, was found? Where were the metal shavings found? How far can you go with the information that can be provided publicly?
0: Not very far at the moment. I can speak in general terms. I think two of the more concerning categories of things that I looked at, firstly, was allergies. There was a lot of people who were buying things that they thought were dairy-free, but turned out by mistake not to have only sort of plant-based products in them, and that caused allergic reactions and all sorts of things.
1: Mm. Well, that can be fatal.
0: It can be, and there's no compensation given to people when this happens, and they're not. And this is really important. They're not caught by the regulator. They're caught by people making complaints because they have a bad case where they get really sick. So there's no, and I think this is really important, that there's no proactive investigations by the New South Wales regulator at all. It seems to occasionally it will do, a very sort of rudimentary kind of audit on particular issues. But it's not out there checking these products for us. And the other category that was very concerning was the amount of illegal knackeries and, cases of Brumbies and other, ex-racing horses and others being sort of routinely minced up and shipped off to who knows where. And I would expect that, in cases where you've got that many of those sorts of instances, that the appropriate response from a regulator would be to go out and do a bunch of testing to see what was happening. But instead, we just see widespread inaction.
1: Are we likely to be able to ever, a lot of the documents remain confidential. Four Corners reviewed a portion released to the public under that parliamentary order, Abigail Boyd, but are we likely to ever be able to see these documents in full?
0: I believe so. So the process here in Parliament is that you have this arbiter come in. He will work out if the department's claims are valid or not. We went through this process with the early childhood documents that led to the media footage last year, or the media coverage. And in that case, the arbiter demanded that they be released. I do believe that some of these documents are likely to get released on the same grounds.
1: You were part of the Four Corners program last night, as I'm sure a lot of people saw, and if people didn't, it's compelling. It's on ABC iView now. Part two is next Monday at 8:30. This went broader. It talked about widespread food fraud. We had a guest on yesterday, a food technologist, saying that food fraud in terms of country of origin, that sort of thing, is widespread. Were you surprised by any of the other broader revelations as part of the episode?
0: Look, I think it's all shocking, but again, when you understand, I guess, how poorly resourced regulators are and how little focus governments have on this, how much trust is put in, large supermarket chains and food producers, it's not that surprising. There's a lot of ticking the box, particularly when it comes to forced labour in supply chains and other issues like that, where everybody sort of passes the buck and relies on you know, the other supplier further down the chain to assure them. No one

0: is actually doing the due diligence. And again, it brings us back to really needing to have a strong regulator who goes in and checks on these things for us to keep us safe, but also to hold these companies accountable.
1: Mm. Pam in Roselands asks a question, Abigail Boyd. Pam says, without a doubt, Thomas, if there were metal shavings found in food, there would be a recall. Pam says, this is a bit of a beat-up. What would you say to that? Surely if they found metal shavings, there'd be a recall, there'd be due diligence.
0: Yeah, I mean, no, that's not what happened in the case that I read in the documents. Unfortunately, what I read instead was communications between the regulator and the supermarket involved, and the supermarket did their own discussions with their supplier and satisfied themselves that it wasn't going to happen again, and that was the end of the story.
1: It's great to have you on the program, Abigail, and of course, part two next week. Thank you very much for joining us.
0: Thank you.
1: New South Wales Greens politician Abigail Boyd, who gained access to those documents, as she said, but certainly a lot of transparency issues around them at the moment in terms of how much we can see, and she had to give them back over after a certain time period as well. If you missed Four Corners last night, it is well worth a watch. Adele Ferguson, and always worth a watch, of course. You can catch part one on ABC iView, the second part next Monday at 8:30.
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1: It's 4:20. All right, let's have a bit of fun. I wonder if you saw the news that The Castle is being reimagined as a theatrical stage production. It's set to premiere in Melbourne next March, marking 30 years since the film's original release. 30 years. We were talking yesterday about Mrs. Doubtfire being 33 years old. That made me feel old. Seriously? The Castle is 30 years old? Can't believe it. It has got to have some of the best one-liners of any Australian films, most of them delivered by Michael Caton as the patriarch Daryl Kerrigan. Where do we start? This classic.
5: This is going straight to the pool room.
1: I'm sure you might hear that one in your house. What about this one?
6: We're going to Barney Doom.
1: And who could forget?
5: Tell him he's dreaming.
1: And we could go on. Not just Michael Caton, let's not forget, it's the vibe of it. Courtesy of Tyrell Mora's Dennis DeNuto as well in court. I wonder if these are the lines you regularly say, but it also got me wondering, what are the most memorable lines from a film? Let's have a bit of fun with this. 1-300-222-702. The text line is 0467-922-702. It's already coming in. Tell him he's dreaming, as we just played there. Yes, thank you very much. Kerry, thank you for your text. What about this one?
7: You're terrible, Muriel.
1: You're terrible, Muriel. Gabby Milgate in Muriel's Wedding. Once again, making me feel old. 32 years old, 1994, playing Muriel's little sister, Joni. That's a good one. What do you reckon? I've been thinking of a few. What about Al Pacino in Scarface?
8: Say hello to my little friend!
1: And what about, I grew up with this trilogy, Christopher Lloyd in Back to the Future.
9: Where we're going, we don't need roads.
1: Where we're going, we don't need roads. Come on, what about your one-liners? Hit me, 0467-922-702. Brad, thanks for your text.
10: Frankly, my dear, I don't give a damn.
1: And, of course, Rhett Butler. Frankly, my dear, I don't give a damn. From 1939 and the classic Gone with the Wind, Jeremy in Chatswood says this is the most well-known one-liner in history. Jeremy, I think I agree.
11: I'll be back.
1: Arnie in The Terminator. Do you agree with Jeremy? Is I'll be back the number one one-liner in history? I don't know. Where do we start? Hagrid in Harry Potter. That's a more contemporary one.
12: You're a wizard, Harry.
1: What about Marlon Brando in The Godfather?
13: I'm going to make him an offer he can't refuse.
1: Judy Garland in The Wizard of Oz.
14: Toto? I have a feeling we're not in Kansas anymore.
1: Oh, that's a pretty close one at the top, I reckon. What about Jerry Maguire and Tom Cruise?
15: Show me the money!
1: Show me the money. What do you reckon? Any more one-liners to share with me? I'd love to hear thoughts. 0467-922-702. Or you might want to recreate it for us live on the radio. Give me a call. 1-300-222-702. Can you do a better Arnie than Arnold Schwarzenegger with I'll Be Back. I'd love to hear from you as well. It's 24 minutes.

0: past four. And it's time for finance. Ian Verinder is with us today, the ABC's Chief Business Correspondent. Ian, good afternoon. How did the markets end up today?
1: Well, Thomas, we had another day where it advanced, and which is, you know, after yesterday's performance, up 1.4%, so up 0.6% this morning, but we were down at the open, so it did a big shuffle around the middle of the day, and I'm not sure whether it had anything to do with the Reserve Bank Governor Michelle Bullock's appearance today at a fundraiser. She didn't really say anything too much out of line with what she's been saying all year, which is that, you know, if inflation remains a problem, we'll keep raising interest rates. But the market did seem to turn around. Now, the consumer price index, the inflation numbers, are due out tomorrow. So it really all does hinge on that. But I guess, look, the stock market went up and the dollar went down. That's usually an indication that people think that rates won't be moving at the next meeting.
0: Okay. I want to ask you about this refinery in Victoria, Ian, the Viva refinery, a bit of a bonanza year.
1: Yeah, look, this is the refinery that caught fire just a few months back, if you recall. And, you know, look at, I guess, our refineries. We've only got two left out of the eight that we used to have. And they've been pretty line ball when it comes to businesses. It's been a hard row for them to actually make some cash. But in the past 6 months or so, it's been raining money for them. And I guess you'd have to conclude that if you can't make money during an absolute fuel crisis, when the price of fuel globally has soared, then there's something wrong. I mean, look, I guess a lot of people don't understand it's not just the price of oil that is affecting us at the moment. It's also what's known as refinery margin. So we've been suffering because oil prices have been, you know, soaring as a result of the closure of the Persian Gulf. But that has led to shortages of oil in the refineries. And the refineries globally have been charging more money to actually refine the fuel. And so we're being hit with a double whammy, as it were. In Australia's case, it's even worse because we import all our refined fuel, apart from these two refineries. So we're getting it all from Asia, essentially. And in recent months, we've seen the cost of refined fuel globally go ballistic because Ukraine has been bombing Russia's refineries. So there's not a lot of diesel or petrol being produced anywhere in the world and being exported. So the cost of, and especially diesel, Australia, as you mightn't realise, Australia is actually the biggest importer of diesel in the world, because we've got a huge mining business and we've got massive agricultural operations, and it's a big country with a lot of transport required. So we're a high-cost nation when it comes to that. So our refineries have been raking it in, and Viva this year looks like it's going to make double the profits it did last year.
0: Yeah, I guess perhaps no surprise given the circumstances over the last few months. Origin Energy is in the news today, and I guess away from business and finance to a certain extent, Ian, it's fessing up to potential hack victims, and a significant number of them.
1: Yeah, 900,000. Now, just a little while ago, it was dismissing this whole hacking operation as not really credible. And then about a week ago, it decided that the threats were credible. So there's a few questions out there about what turned it from being incredible to credible. But 900,000 potential people who've been victims of this hack, that's an extraordinary number of people. The company has about 4.7 million customers. And then if you add the X customers onto that, there's a potential for a lot more people to have been hit by this. But it's still in all, almost a million people. That is a massive, massive breach of the database. And Frank Calabria, the chief executive, has said he's very sorry and that they're doing everything they can to try and fix this. They're not sure whether it comes from inside or outside the company, which would be a very... the investigations are ongoing. He said it's a criminal matter, and they are looking to do everything they can. One of the hackers, or somebody proclaiming to be a hacker, has come to the media on several occasions. We've had people approach us. The Australian has published details as well, with samples of the hack and the information they had. So it would appear as though Origin basically just dismissed the idea to start with, and the hackers had to go to the media to try and generate some level of credibility about it all.
0: Yeah, that's right. There was a suggestion that it was a sort of in one instance dismissed, and not the case anymore. But quite an extraordinary story, as you say, close to a million

0: victims of this potential hacking situation. How are the All Ords and the dollar looking this afternoon?
1: So the All Ords up 0.6% today, so 9,112, so big climb in the last couple of days. And the dollar weaker today, 69.68.
0: Good on you, Ian. Thank you as always. Ian Verinder joining us there, the ABC's chief business correspondent at 4:30.
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3: Hello, Tom. CBD, a bus and car have crashed westbound on Shakespeare Place approaching Macquarie Street. Mossman, heavy delays after a two-car crash northbound on Spit Road at Killarney Street. M4 at Eastern Creek, an earlier truck fire, still a reduced speed limit down to 60Ks in place. And on the M4 at Granville, there's a truck breakdown westbound approaching Church Street. Your travel time from Homebush to Eastern Creek is over 50 minutes, so heavy delays there.
0: Okay, a bit going on, Jack. Good on you. Thank you very much.
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0: Yeah, some heavy traffic conditions, particularly as we heard there, in Granville and the M4 this afternoon, but Lakemba, Holden Street closed in both directions. Take care if you're on the roads this afternoon. Of course, we'll keep you up to date as the afternoon goes on. Let's get some news headlines for now, though. Adam Storey, good afternoon.
5: Afternoon, Thomas. The state's corruption watchdog has heard claims senior Liberal figures discussed seeking financial backing from now opposition leader Angus Taylor for a right-wing faction of the party. Former Liberal staffer Dylan Whitelaw was shown a message allegedly referring to plans to, quote, shake down Angus for $10,000 as part of recruitment efforts. Mr Taylor is not accused of any wrongdoing. Victoria's new Premier Ben Carroll has used his first speech to distance himself from his Labor predecessors and promise change for the state. After being sworn in as Premier this afternoon, he immediately announced he would establish a Royal Commission into the state's construction sector, something Jacinta Allen had refused to do. And testing has confirmed H5 bird flu in 7 birds found in South Australia's southeast. There'll be more news at 5 o'clock.
0: Thanks, Adam. Let's see how the weather is looking. Pretty good this afternoon. 20 in the city, 18 in Camden, 21 in Gosford. It is 8 in Katoomba, 19 here in Parramatta Square, 19 in Penrith and 21 in Cronulla as well. Fine for the rest of the day. Light winds with an overnight minimum of 10. But as we heard from Tom Saunders yesterday on the news, the warmest June and July on record for Sydney by a long shot, by a couple of degrees. It's quite extraordinary. Kate in Terrigal, thanks for your text. Kate says, my frangipanis didn't lose their leaves this winter. I removed them myself. New leaves are already sprouting on all three plants, one of which seriously needs fresh soil. It's a gorgeous day in Terrigal, Kate says, 20.6 degrees at present. The average maximum for this time of year used to be around 16 or 17. Lovely but scary, Kate says. I agree, Kate. I had to pull the leaves off my frangipani as well, already seeing it bloom again, and that didn't happen until at least September last year. I hazard a guess it was probably October. Quite an extraordinary situation. To the weather for tomorrow, a top of 19 in the city, 18 in Penrith, mostly sunny with light winds, cooling down a bit on Thursday, 17 the top in the city and 17 in Penrith as well, and a sunny day. I've been chatting about one-liners. The Castle has a lot of them, and the reason why we're talking about that is it's being reimagined as a theatrical stage production set to premiere in Melbourne next March, marking, believe it or not, 30 years since the film's original release. So I've been asking you your favourite one-liners. Robin Dulwich Hill, good afternoon. What have you got for me?
6: Harry met Sally. You set the scene. Harry takes Sally to a restaurant.
0: Yeah.
6: And they're talking about different things, was it? And he says, what? You can fake an orgasm? Sally, next he's going, all the restaurant. This little old lady turns around and says, I don't know whatever she's having, I'll have the same.
0: I'll have what she's having. Yeah, I love what she's having. It's in the Cat's Delicatessen in Manhattan in New York, Rob. And when I've actually been to the deli, and when you go in there, they've got a sign on the ceiling that points down to the exact table where Meg Ryan enacted that fake orgasm scene, as you say. And it's quite amazing. They make it quite a tourist attraction these days. That's a good one, mate. Thanks for calling in.
6: No, thank you. I'll go to New York.
0: Good on you. Yeah, thank you very much. Robin Dulwich Hill, that's a good one. I'll have
7: what she's having.
0: What she's having. When Harry Met Sally from 1989. Laurie in San Susie, good afternoon. You got another one from the Castle, mate.
8: Yes, Thomas. Yes, thank you. It's when they're relaxing at Bonnie Doon.
0: Oh, yeah.
8: And jet ski screaming by. And Dale says, it's the serenity of it all.
0: How's the serenity?
9: How's the serenity?
8: Yeah, beautiful.
0: So

0: Saran.
1: Great line.
0: Yeah, in Bonnie Doon in the kit home. As they're cooking the steaks, who ordered medium rare?
1: Thanks, Josh.
0: That's a good one, Laurie. Good on you, mate. Thanks for calling in. Laurie and St. Susie. And Laurie's right. Like, adding to the list of one-liners from the castle, what do you call that, love? Rissoles. Yeah, but what you did with it. There are just so many that you can think of from that movie alone. Stanley on the Central Coast. Good afternoon.
2: Hello, Thomas.
0: Hello.
2: How are you?
0: I'm well, thank you. What do you got for me? What's your favourite one-liner?
2: Oh, I just want to say, long-time listener, first-time caller, and Kate in Terrigal is right. It is stunning on the coast today.
0: Oh, God's good country. On you, mate. Yeah, enjoy it. Enjoy it. Yeah, okay. It sounds abnormally warm. So I understand, Stanley, and thank you for calling in for the first time. Don't make this your last. Are you going Definitely. To do this one for me, are you?
2: Yes. You try and work out which one it is, okay? What it is.
0: Okay.
2: Okay. You ready?
0: Yeah.
2: Alrighty then.
0: That's Jim Carrey. That's Jim Carrey from The Mask.
2: From The Mask.
0: Yeah.
2: Oh, you knew it, Thomas. You knew it.
0: From a Stanley Ipkiss from The Mask. Yeah, that's a good one.
2: My namesake. Yeah. Have a great day.
0: Good on you, Stanley. Hey, call again, mate. Thanks for being a first-time caller. Don't
2: Will
0: be a stranger.
2: Do.
0: Cheers, mate. Stanley there on the Central Coast. I love it. Yeah, if you can reenact one for me like Stanley did, please do it. The Mask, that's a good one as well. Got a lot of love for the castle. Thank you for this text. What do you call this love? Rissoles. But when it comes to the stage play, train driver Rob, thanks for texting in. When it comes to sort of that transition from making the castle movie into a stage, Rob says, Thomas, I'm intrigued to see how they'll do the scene moving the Tirana to get the Chimera to get the Falcon out. I hope the stage can take the weight.
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0: Let's have some more fun with this. Your favourite one-liners. I'll get to as many as I can. Of course, a lot of love for Jaws. We're going to need a bigger boat. Roy Scheider, 0467 922 702. What about this one?
5: You cannot pass Gandalf!
0: You cannot pass Gandalf. Ian McKellen from The Lord of the Rings. One of my favourites is this one.
6: E.T. Phone Home.
0: Mr. Steven Spielberg's been back in the news with Disclosure Day recently, has he? E.T. Phone Home, of course, from E.T. the Extraterrestrial. I'd love to hear your one-liners. 0467 922 702 is the number to text in. But if you can give it a go, if you can do better than the original actor, let's do it. 1-300-222-702 is the number to call. It is 24 minutes to 5.
7: He's got the first swing and the catch taken.
8: Out. She scores! Australia won.
9: Extraordinary.
8: Game, set, bingo.
0: Let's chat sport with Matt Carmichael this afternoon. G'day, Matt.
10: Hey, Tom. Is it Dale Kerrigan when he walks in and says, Mum, I just dug a hole and it's filling with water?
0: Yeah, it's Stephen Curry's character, Dale. Yes. I dug a hole.
10: It's filling with water.
0: That's true. Right,
10: welcome back, by the way.
0: Thank you, mate.
10: Listening and hoping that you're going well. So, yeah, all the best.
0: Thank you very much, mate. Yeah, look, it's just a dodgy ankle, so I'll be absolutely fine, but it's just more annoying than anything else. But I appreciate it. Thank you, and great to have a chat again. Where do we start? There's a lot going on. What about the NRL? The Tigers have selected a pretty significant player for Sunday's game against the Eels. The teams were just announced, actually, at 4 o'clock this afternoon. What do we know?
10: Adam Dewey named at halfback, yep. Tom. So if you don't want to play the position you don't want to play, you just say to the coach, I'm not playing this week. And then the next week you go and have a meeting and then you're back in the position you want to play, apparently.
0: Yeah, worked out for Adam, yeah.
10: It's a daily roller coaster at the Tigers that I can't fathom how that club continues to just get by. Like you never know what's going to happen tomorrow there. So anyway, Adam Dewey's named at halfback to play against the Eels on Sunday, and obviously, he's been playing really well at halfback this year for them. You just don't know what's going to happen next at that club, unfortunately. They're in a fight to make the finals at big time.
0: Oh, I think so. We had the Inner West Mayor, Darcy Byrne, on about an hour ago, who made a mistake by saying the Tigers were crap, in his words. Well, gosh, did the text line go off on that one, Matt? Some people were not happy at all, but you can't really argue it at the moment. It's been a bit of a rollercoaster ride for them, hasn't it?
10: There needs one of that, you go and get the sage out and do whatever you can and like get something, an exorcism or something at Concord Oval, because they never fail to surprise you with what's happening next at that club. So
0: yeah.
10: Hopefully things settle down. Hopefully they can go well. But that's always a great game, Tigers Eels on a Sunday afternoon. So see what happens there.
0: Yeah, it'll
10: see
0: be great. Now, look, I agree, and it could be a tight one as well. The Comm Games underway. Now, this is interesting because Rose Davies is the first Australian female to win the 10,000 metres. That's pretty historic, isn't it? We've broken a bit of a drought in the athletics.
10: Yeah, the athletics to me, Tom, is always the big one at the Comm Games because you get the African nations are there, the Caribbean nations are there. It's more competitive than the swimming, to be fair. Like we win gold after gold after gold in the pool, and the competition's really not that strong. And that where you get it on in the track and field, even this year, some of the big names and the depth isn't quite as strong. But I love it when the athletics starts at the Commonwealth Games, and it's where some Aussies who are around the fringes really get to shine. Rose Davies from Newcastle, 26 years old. What a run! It was fantastic. And I've got to say, any time I hear Bruce McAvaney calling athletics races, especially the longer ones, it just makes you feel good. And you heard it in Bruce's voice what that meant as an achievement this morning.
0: It was amazing. So the men's and women's 100-metre semis and the finals are tomorrow morning. Watch for Torrey Lewis, I understand. Yep. Three Aussie men are going through as well. I want to ask you about Rowan Browning, though. Obviously one of our top runners, but he's a bit angry about what he's calling this unfair format.
10: I'd probably agree with Rowan. They've come up with a pretty contrived sort of...
0: It's a bit weird.
10: Way. This is what's happened with this Commonwealth Games. Just for it to go ahead, they've had to reduce it. So the number of heats and the number of like stages to get through has been reduced. And for that, they came up with more of a seeding sort of a system. So the top seeds on times for this year got straight into the semis. And then, so it's a bit contrived for the normal 100 metres sort of qualification rounds, but it's what had to happen for this Commonwealth Games to go ahead this time with the costs had to come right down. The number of athletes had to come down, and I think Rowan should be pretty happy that there is a Commonwealth Games for him to compete at.
0: True.
10: To be fair. So he's in the semis along with Lachie Kennedy and Eddie Nikisha, who they're each in one semi. There's three semi-finals, however that works, and then they go into the final. Australian men have won one gold medal in the history of the Empire/Commonwealth Games, and I think it was 1960, Tom. So that's
0: wow.
10: If they can win a medal, there's the last one. I think was about 1962 or something like that. So it shows you that the athletics is a pretty fair-dinkum competition at the Comm Games.
0: Yeah, it is. And you're right. Like you can understand where Rowan's coming from, no doubt. But at least, as you say, I mean, there was a little while ago we thought we wouldn't have a Commonwealth Games this year. So
10: it's come to me. Mike Cleary, the old Rabbitohs winger, Wallabies winger, state MP. He was the last one to win a medal in the 100 in about 1962 in Perth.
0: Wow. So, yeah, it'd be certainly quite a drought-breaking event if it happens. But you're right, great work with Rose Davies and an amazing achievement there. I just want to ask you about the round ball, Chelsea and the Wanderers. That's tonight, but it includes this player, Sydney-born Marty Nicol-Jazuli, apparently the next Jude Bellingham, but not a future Socceroo, apparently.
10: Sydney-born, but he's gone over to England pretty young. He's been in the Chelsea Academy since under sixes, Tom.
0: Imagine,
10: that's where they line these players up, at under sixes. And then he's apparently just that much of a wizard that he's at 16. He's going to be playing for Chelsea tonight in Sydney. His coach, Xabi Alonso, didn't even know he's from Sydney. So
0: really?
10: The tug of war is going to be between England and France for his services, apparently. But can we just do something while he's here to say, like, hey, Marty, this is where you're from. Wouldn't you love to play for the Socceroos?
0: Australia's pretty good, you know. Please. The green and gold looks good on you, Marty. Yeah,
10: probably
0: I agree.
10: Comparison would be Kyrie Irving, the NBA superstar who was born in Australia but then didn't ever get to play for us, unfortunately.
0: No, it'd be great if he chose that allegiance. But, hey, congratulations. And it's amazing to hear that it starts so young. Hey, before you go, Matt Carmichael, I just want to play a bit of audio, right? This is the final. We don't often talk about this sport on ABC Radio. In fact, I think this is history. This is the first time I've discussed this sport on ABC Radio. This is a bit of audio from the final of the All-Ireland Gaelic football match on Sunday.
1: This is sensational. This is mind-boggling. This is a point. 75 years of heartbreak are about to end. 1936, 1950, 1951, and surely now 2026. Listen to the roar. 75 years of heartbreak is over.
0: Now, what people are hearing, I just find this story so interesting. Mayo defeated Kerry And it ended a 75-year championship drought for Mayo. Tell us why that was so special for Mayo fans. There's a bit of interesting history around this.
10: Yeah, so the team that won in 1951, they've won the championship, gone home on an open-top sort of truck or bus sort of thing. They've driven through a village where there was a funeral going on. They didn't stop to respect the funeral. So the priest who was overseeing this funeral put a curse on that team and said, that team will never win the championship again until every player is dead, basically. So the last living member of that team died, I think, about a few years ago.
0: About 2023, I think. So it worked.
10: And now they've won. It's unbelievable. But just if you get the chance to watch the pictures or listen to that Irish commentary and then just the reaction of the people is unbelievable. It shows you what Gaelic football means to Irish fans.
0: It really is incredible. But hey, and I understand that the last sort of player died about 3 years ago, but this is the first possible chance that Mayo had to win, and they did after 75 years. So it completed all the requirements of the priest.
10: I'm not a religious man, Tom, but I believe in this curse. It sounds real to me.
0: It's pretty wild, isn't it? Pretty wild. Hey, good on you, Matt. It's been great having a chat. We'll talk again soon. Thanks, mate.
10: Speak to you soon. Thanks, mate.
0: Cheers. Matt Carmichael there. How about that Mayo versus Kerry? Even if you don't follow the Gaelic football, Matt's right. Take a look at some of the vision and these fans going wild. Makes me. What are you superstitious about? Because it makes me think about that. You had this team, they didn't pay their respects. And 75 years later, that priest who said that they would never win until the last remaining player had died, it actually worked. It's crazy, isn't it? It's a 4:45 here on 702 ABC Sydney. We're going to chat some more one-liners in a moment.
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0: It's great to have your company. Thomas Arisi with you here on Drive. We're chatting great one-liners. Dwayne is in Yellow Rock in the Blue Mountains. G'day, Dwayne.
13: G'day, Tom. How are you going?
0: I'm well, thanks, mate. I love you. I grew up on this particular film. What's your favourite one-liner?
13: Oh, yeah, Wayne's World. So they used to go, party on, Wayne. Party on, Garth.
0: And party on, Garth.
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16: It's Wayne's World. Wayne's World. Party time.
0: I absolutely wore out that VHS tape when I was younger, Dwayne. I absolutely loved it.
13: There's plenty more one-liners off that itself as well, you know.
0: There are some we can say on the radio and others we probably can't. What about the rendition of Bohemian Rhapsody in the car at the start? That's a pretty good one too.
13: Yeah, great.
0: Yeah, hey, good one, Dwayne. That's one close to my heart. Thanks for calling up.
13: No, mate. See ya.
0: Appreciate it, mate. Dwayne there at Yellow Rock in the Blue Mountains. Yeah, Wayne's World. You can't argue with that. Allison, I should say. Thank you very much. I like your suggestion, Allison. This one is from 1976.
17: I'm as mad as hell, and I'm not going to take this anymore.
0: That is from Network in 1976. Thank you very much, Allison. A few texts. I said before that I'll be back. Was one of the most iconic one-liners in history. That is true. But what about, there's a few texts for this one.
18: You can't handle the truth.
0: Thank you. Jack Nicholson, of course, in A Few Good Men. What about Dirty Harry? Thanks for this suggestion.
19: You've got to ask yourself one question. Do I feel lucky? Well, do you, punk?
0: Well, do you, punk? Dirty Harry there. And thanks to Tim in Gosford. Tim, you are not the only one suggesting this.
20: That knife. That's a knife.
0: That's not a knife. That's a knife. Donna has just texted in as well, suggesting that, of course, from Crocodile Dundee. But yeah, Alison, Peter Finch in Network. Alison says the scene and quote were referenced in Sean McAuliffe's Mad as Hell as well. Yeah, I agree. Keep them coming. 0467 922 702. Your favourite one-liners, and we're saying that because The Castle, which has its fair share of one-liners when it comes to Australian cinema, is being made into a stage play to premiere in Melbourne next March.
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0: We have something I'd like to share with you now called Your Say. The ABC, we know that the best stories we tell start with you. And sometimes it's about great one-liners. But we want to know what's happening where you live in Sydney or on the Central Coast? What's working well in your community? What's not? Is there a local issue that you feel as though deserves more attention? We'd love to hear from you. Perhaps there's someone in your community with a story that simply needs to be heard. Whatever it is, we would love to hear from you through ABC Your Say. ABC Your Say is your chance to share your experiences, your questions, and your ideas. You can just jump online, tell us what's on your mind, have your say. Just head to abc.net.au/your say. You can also text ABC Your Say, all one word, to us now, and we'll send you that link if that works out better for you as well. We'd love to hear from you. Is there someone in your community with a great story? What's working well? What's not? Is there a local issue that deserves more attention? abc.net.au/your say. That link is open now. It's 10 to 5.
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15: He's making it impossible.
21: Put faith in Australians.
22: Not left, not right.
23: They do it again, Mr. Speaker. They won't learn.
12: Let's have a look at yours.
24: We just can't have question time descend into this.
0: Yeah. Let's head to Canberra now. Katina Curtis is senior political correspondent at Capital Brief, who is here. G'day, Katina.
25: Hi, Tom. How are you?
0: I'm well. Thank you very much for joining us, as always. Let's start. Gosh, where do I start with Victoria? Jacinta Allen has resigned as Premier. We're hearing about this chaotic caucus meeting, screams and shouting. Former Deputy Premier Ben Carroll now has a top job. What sort of impact, though, do you think this change will have on federal politics? I was having a chat to my colleague Raph Epstein about an hour ago, and he said this was one of the ultimate tests of what could happen down the line at a federal level.
25: Yeah, that's right. I think there was everyone in Parliament House today was glued to their televisions watching what was happening in Spring Street. It seemed like fairly wild scenes, and the Gabrielle Williams was Premier for about half an hour in the middle there as well, I understand. So, yes, as you say, it is a really big indicator. I think one of the things that everyone's been grappling with kind of right across the political spectrum, and us in the media as well, is we're obviously seeing One Nation getting these really big polling numbers quite consistently across a whole lot of polls. We had one in Capital Brief this week. It's one of those MRP where they do a really big lot of surveys and then translated into seat by seat. So that was Demos AU. They reckon that One Nation would win between 53 and 66 seats in the House of Representatives based on the current polling numbers, which is just would be phenomenal. But one of the things that everyone's trying to grapple with is how does this polling, these polling results translate into actual results at elections? And so the Victorian election in November, I think, will be a really key test of that. You know, at the moment, as everyone keeps on all sides of politics keep saying, I mean, One Nation is sort of, depending on which poll you look at, they're getting anywhere between about 19% and 27% of the vote in Victoria at the moment, but they don't have a leader. They don't have any candidates. They don't have any Victorian-specific policies out there. So, you know, so that when people come to the ballot box, in November, will that actually mean that they still vote for them? I think that'll be interesting. Some people in Labor have sort of said to me, well, you know, maybe it's not such a bad thing if Labor were to lose, acknowledging that there are a lot of problems. I guess with the Labor brand down in Victoria, maybe you get some of that anger out of the electorate before the federal election comes around in a couple of years' time. And the other thing is that they say that maybe if there actually is a coalition, One Nation sort of joint government or a coalition minority government with One Nation support, then it could give a kind of concrete example to voters of what might happen in that situation. We had Anthony Albanese today saying, the choice was between Labor and a kind of chaotic coalition of Liberals, Nationals, One Nation. So that chaotic coalition line has been getting a bit of a workout, and it is something that Labor is hoping that if that turns into a reality, it kind of proves to voters that this is what actually could happen. On the converse side, I guess, there are still Liberals who are hopeful that they could get a majority government in their own right down in Victoria, but this kind of sheer sheer chaos that's been seen in the Victorian branch of the party over the last few years. They basically say, never underestimate our ability to stuff things up.
0: Fair enough, yeah. Appreciate the honesty. Here's what the Prime Minister, Anthony Albanese, had to say about the outgoing Premier, Jacinta Allen, earlier.
2: Jacinta Allen is someone who I think is a very decent human being, someone who's motivated by her passionate belief in the lifestyle and in education, health, transport of Victorians.
0: The Prime Minister, and this is what the Federal Opposition Leader Angus Taylor said earlier today on the matter as well.
5: It is a sad lesson in what Labor governments do if they're left in power, and what we need is a change of government in Victoria, and Jess Wilson is the right person to be Premier of that great state.
0: Yeah, Jess Wilson, Liberal leader, interestingly, a fairly new parliamentarian herself, her first term in politics in Victoria. Katina, you've written, just on a related note, you've written a bit about some of the demographic shifts in One Nation voters. Tell me about that. Where does this data come from and what have you picked up on?
25: Yeah, this is really interesting. So this is from that Demos poll that I mentioned just before. It shows basically that One Nation is broadening its support base beyond, I guess, what people sort of think of as a stereotypical One Nation voter, kind of an older bloke living in a regional area. What it showed was that a lot of those people, the kind of older, over 55s cohort, people who didn't have any education beyond year 12 had already shifted quite significantly towards One Nation over Christmas, kind of between the quarterly polls that were done to November and then to March. But then in the most recent quarter, you've had other demographics following that movement. One of the biggest jumps across any of the demographic breakdowns was actually from people who are earning more than $200,000 a year, so the wealthiest Australians. There was an 8-point jump in support among that cohort for One Nation. Now, it was still the only cohort where the coalition was actually ahead, the leading party, but still that's a very significant movement towards One Nation. And our pollsters said that they think that a lot of that is, you know, this period that this survey of more than 9,000 voters was done, picks up the fallout from the budget and obviously a lot of talk about the taxes, and they think that that's been the driver behind some of that movement in the wealthiest voters.
0: Just finally, Katina Curtis, the 16% cent per litre fuel discount, it's due to end soon, this weekend. The Resources Minister, Madeleine King, says the government isn't ruling out another extension of the cut, though.
6: The government is very much aware of the pressure increase in fuel prices does put on Australian families. And we have taken action in the past and we'll continue to monitor how these prices do affect people and seek to deliver that kind of relief as best we can.
0: Now, that's Minister King on AM this morning. The government's obviously weighing up easing the cost of living pressures that people are feeling with what another cut could do to inflation. Foreign Minister Penny Wong, though, signalled this morning the federal government wouldn't extend the fuel excise cut. Is that right?
25: Yeah, and the PM was asked about it in his doorstop. He was at Karratha in WA. Sounded like he was pouring cold water on the idea as well. Kind of pointing to the other cost of living measures that have come into place, noting that they halved the excise cut a month ago from where it was prior. So it didn't really sound like, just before they did decide to extend the fuel excise cut last time, kind of in the week leading up to it, there was a bit of a shift in language from the PM and from his ministers that sort of left the door more ajar. It's not really sounding like that at this time. But that said, there was some Treasury modelling that Jim Chalmers released overnight, looking at what's happening kind of now that the war in the Middle East has flared up again, and Treasury was warning that the cost of oil is staying too high. And we've heard from Michelle Bullock today, the RBA governor as well, saying that inflation didn't go up as much as they'd feared, but again, it's still too high. And another rate rise might be back on the cards when the RBA meets in August.
0: Katina, always great having a chat. Thank you for joining us.
25: Thanks, Tom.
0: Katina Curtis, senior political correspondent at Capital Brief there, joining us from Canberra. This is 702 ABC Sydney. Thomas Ariti with you on Drive. It's almost time for the 5 o'clock news. I've been asking you about your favourite one-liners this afternoon. We've had several for this one.
11: Nobody puts baby in a corner.
0: Nobody puts baby in the corner. from 1987 and Dirty Dancing. A few texts from this one, from the Blues Brothers.
7: We're on a mission from God.
0: That's a good one. Thank you very much. Debbie and Five Dock, I love this one. I think it's one of the funniest movies ever made. Flying High, also known as Airplane, from 1980. Did you see that with Leslie Nielsen? I love this one. They're on the plane, right? And there's an emergency. And this is the line. We've got to get her to the hospital. What is it? It's a big building with patients, but that's not important right now. That's a good one. Thank you for that, Debbie. And airplane/flying high has some of the best quotes. Can you fly this plane and land it? Surely you can't be serious. I am serious. And don't call me Shirley is another one that comes.

0: Mastermind. That is full of one-liners as well, and I can't believe it first came out in 1980. Thank you for your suggestions. After the news, the chair of ASIC will be joining us. The Australian Securities Investments Commission has taken Harvey Norman and Latitude Financial Services to the federal court, and today, between them, the two companies were fined $55 million. We'll be finding out why after the news. Also, the latest on the ICAC. Day two of the so-called Operation Rosny public hearings are wrapping up. We'll bring you the latest on that as well. That's all coming up. It's 5 o'clock.
1: Adam Storey with ABC News. A former Melbourne organised crime kingpin who was deported to Iraq in 2023 has been sentenced to life in jail by an Iraqi court after being convicted of drug trafficking. Kazem Hamad was alleged to be one of the key players in Melbourne's tobacco wars. Iraq's National Centre for International Judicial Cooperation announced the life sentence, saying he's responsible for importing large quantities of drugs into Iraq and Australia. Hamad had been a person of interest relating to firebombings at Victorian tobacco shops and businesses. His arrest in Iraq was announced in January after the Australian Federal Police provided information to local authorities in late 2025. Opposition leader Angus Taylor says he won't comment on matters before the New South Wales Corruption Watchdog while its inquiry is underway after claims Liberal figures sought his financial backing for a right-wing faction of the party. Chantelle Alcoury reports.
2: The commission was shown a message allegedly referring to plans to, quote, shake down Angus for $10,000 after an update on the right-wing group's recruitment efforts. Former Liberal staffer Dylan Whitelaw says he believed the message referred to Angus Taylor but wouldn't speculate on its meaning. Another message was shown with claims a $15,000 donation and monthly payments were secured for the group's work from Mr. Taylor. A spokesperson for Mr. Taylor says donations and fundraising are declared in accordance with the rules and are a matter for the Liberal Party. Mr. Taylor has not been accused of any wrongdoing.
1: Victoria's new Premier Ben Carroll says his first act will be to establish a Royal Commission into the construction sector. Mr. Carroll has been sworn in as Victoria's 50th Premier after Jacinta Allen resigned this morning, following sustained pressure over alleged corruption on government-funded projects. She repeatedly refused to establish a Royal Commission despite growing calls from within her own party. In his first speech as Premier, Mr. Carroll said there would be no tolerance for corruption under his government.
3: My first action as Premier will be to call a Royal Commission into the construction sector. We will also immediately establish a special prosecutor that will work in parallel with the Royal Commission. And we will strengthen IBAC, giving them the follow-the-money powers now.
1: Reserve Bank Governor Michelle Bullock says the world has become more shock-prone in recent years, but the economy has become more resilient. Here's business reporter Adelaide Miller.
4: Supply shocks continue to impact the economy, including inflation, which is still too high. That's according to RBA Governor Michelle Bullock in her annual monetary policy speech at the Anika Foundation fundraising lunch in Sydney. She says the RBA has a duty to curb inflation and ensure it doesn't lead to further issues down the track.
5: Now, higher inflation isn't just a statistic. It strains household budgets, it complicates business planning, and it weighs on confidence.
4: The RBA will meet again in 2 weeks to decide the direction of interest rates.
1: A senior New South Wales bureaucrat has told the Royal Commission into Anti-Semitism some of the state's public servants crossed a line when they signed an open letter alleging Australia is complicit in Palestinian genocide. Gavin Coote reports.
6: More than 2,000 public servants from across federal, state and local government agencies signed an open letter in 2024 calling for an immediate end to military exports to Israel, an assertion the federal government has rejected. New South Wales Public Service Commissioner Katrina Lowe has told the commission those who signed the letter failed to maintain their impartiality.
7: That is clearly a case where public servants cross the line in New South Wales.
6: She says both she and the Secretary of the Premier's Department took the rare step of sending an email to every state public servant, reinforcing their obligations.
1: Two pedestrians are in a critical condition after they were hit by a vehicle in Sydney Southwest. Police say a woman in her 30s and a man in his 60s were struck just before 1 o'clock at La Kemba. An 82-year-old man driving the vehicle is undergoing mandatory testing. Anyone with dashcam footage is being urged to contact police. In finance, the Australian share market lifted today as the price of oil plunged. The ASX 200 has closed up 0.6% to end on 8,948. Global benchmark Brent crude currently trading at $86.92 US a barrel. Gold is at $4,075 US an ounce, and the Australian dollar at 69.7 US cents. In sport, the injury woes at the GWS Giants continue, with star midfielder Finn Callaghan to miss the rest of the season. Callaghan will undergo ankle surgery later this week after suffering the injury in Saturday's loss to Sydney. Scattered showers about the southern slopes and ranges tomorrow, mainly in the morning. Isolated showers about the central western slopes and ranges, the lower central west and the eastern Riverina. An overnight low of 10 in Sydney, followed by a mostly sunny day with a top of 19. Sunny on Thursday, 17. The chance of showers on Friday. It's now 5 past 5.
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0: Thanks for joining us. I feel like we could fill the whole show with one-liners from movies. It's been great. What about, we haven't covered Apocalypse Now. Robert Duvall, I love the smell of napalm in the morning. That's another one. Thanks for your contributions this afternoon. It's been fun. Now, there's a bit happening south of the border today. It's not often we talk about Victorian politics on Drive, but Ben Carroll has been elected the state's premier after the resignation of Jacinta Allen.
3: My first action as premier will be to call a royal commission into the construction sector.
0: Yeah, clearly cracking down on corruption is his focus. He's also promised to beef up the powers of the state's anti-corruption commission. That's in Victoria, but that brings me to a corruption hearing a bit closer to home. Day two of the so-called Operation Rosny public hearings has wrapped up at the ICAC. This is going for 2 months, but there's a lot in it already. A hotelier who helped fund the Conservative Liberal Party faction has told the Watchdog that he made a mistake trusting key figures at the centre of this bombshell investigation. We'll be breaking it all down for you in just a moment. The chair of ASIC will be joining us shortly as well. The Australian Securities and Investment Commission has taken Harvey Norman and Latitude Financial Services to the federal court. And today, between them, the two companies were fined $55 million. We'll tell you why soon. And coming up after 5:30, the census. We're going to be chatting about that. In fact, exactly 2 weeks from today, we'll be filling out the census. Demographer Liz Allen will be joining us to chat all things census. And you might have a question for Liz. Have a think about it. And I'd love you to be a part of the discussion after 5:30. 1-300-222-702 is the number.
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0: Traffic. 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Good afternoon.
11: Good afternoon, Thomas. Well, the M4 is still fairly slow westbound from Concord out to Eastern Creek after a number of incidents earlier today. There was a truck fire on the approach to the M7, a number of truck breakdowns as well. All the lanes are currently open westbound, but the crews are going to return to the motorway tonight to clean up that site of the fire. It's all in the westbound breakdown lane on the approach to the M7. At Greystanes, though, one westbound lane of the Great Western Highway closed near Pendle Way. There's been a car crash in the right lane. And at Wentworthville, one westbound lane of the Great Western Highway is closed at the Cumberland Highway. There is a broken down truck in the left lane there. At Lakemba, all lanes have just reopened on the Boulevard and Haldon Street after a crash involving a car and pedestrians earlier this afternoon. But at Hurstville, all northbound lanes of King George's Road are still closed due to a truck crash near Greenbank Street. Quick check of the public transport. Trains pretty much to time at the moment. Just a couple of Blue Mountains line services running around 5 minutes late. You can also check the latest using a transport app or transportnsw.info. And for the traffic information, head to livetraffic.com.
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0: Thanks for joining us. Hope you're doing well. It is 8 minutes past five. Day two of the New South Wales ICAC inquiry has just wrapped up. Operation Rosny, as it's called. And today it's heard of a text message which referred to a quote, shakedown of Liberal leader Angus Taylor for $10,000 in donations. Now, Angus Taylor is not accused of any wrongdoing, but the message was shown during evidence by former Liberal staffer Dylan Whitelaw. And Dylan Whitelaw was this afternoon's key witness. The ICAC's Operation Rosny is looking into unlawful political donations, including whether banned donations were hidden through third parties or companies and whether they were used to recruit New South Wales Liberal Party members as well. Our reporter Chantelle

0: Hello, Corey's been watching on and joins us again now. Chantel, good afternoon. Can you explain a little more about this text message that mentions Angus Taylor?
1: Yeah, so today with the second day of ICAC hearings, we've heard that some of these Liberal figures that we've been hearing about during this investigation actually sought Angus Taylor's financial backing for this right-wing faction of the Liberal Party called Reformers. We're going to be hearing a lot about the Reformers over the next 8 weeks. They're basically a conservative Christian Liberal factional group, and they're associated with some of the key figures of this inquiry. And the commission, as you said, was shown a text message. It was a screenshot of an exchange between the Catholic Schools New South Wales CEO, Dallas McGurney, and lobbyist Robert Asaph, who we'll be hearing a lot more about. And Asaph had sent this to some of those other figures we'll be hearing about, including former Liberal staffer Dylan Whitelaw, who appeared as a witness today. And it allegedly referred to plans to, quote, shake down Angus, referring to Angus Taylor, for $10,000 after he was asking for an update on that right-wing group's recruitment efforts. And we're hearing a lot about the ways in which these figures were trying to recruit more people to this group. Now, Mr. Whitelaw says he believed that the message was referring to Angus Taylor. He didn't want to speculate further on its meaning. But we were then shown another message with claims that a $15,000 donation and monthly $3,000 payments were secured for the group's work from Mr. Taylor. Now, opposition leader Angus Taylor has responded. He said he won't comment on matters before the ICAC while its inquiry is underway. There was a spokesperson on his behalf saying that donations and fundraising are declared in accordance with the rules and that this was a matter for the Liberal Party. As you mentioned, Mr. Taylor hasn't been accused of any wrongdoing, but it certainly raises questions over whether he might be asked to front the inquiry.
0: Yeah, indeed. And as you say, it's going for 8 weeks, so anything can happen at this point. What else did the inquiry hear today? I want to ask you about Dylan Whitelaw, Chantel, because he also spoke of his time working for Catholic Schools New South Wales.
1: Yeah, this was pretty interesting. So we heard from Dylan Whitelaw this afternoon, and he was, we heard that some of those Reformers members, including himself and lobbyist Robert Asaph, who I just mentioned before, that they did some of the factional Liberal Party work for this group of Reformers while working for Catholic Schools New South Wales. He talked about having this running joke with Asaph, that they were spending, that he was spending such a significant portion of his time doing Reformers work on the Catholic Schools' dimes, as they described it. And he told the commission that his guess was Robert Asaph's work was 60% for the Reformers and 40% for Catholic Schools New South Wales while he was working there during work hours. And Mr. Whitelaw also went on to say that the CEO of Catholic Schools New South Wales, Dallas McGurney, helped him get this casual data entry clerk job at Catholic Schools New South Wales straight out of high school. And he was asked if he found it unusual that the top executive at this organisation would be helping or would be involved in hiring such a junior role. He said, in hindsight, yes, but at the time he was just keen to get a job. And there were lots of questions to Whitelaw over the last few hours. He did say at one point that they'd appreciate that he was feeling a bit stressed while giving evidence. He'd had to concede a few moments that there had been some contradictory evidence. So certainly the pressure is on with all the witnesses that we've heard from so far.
0: Yeah, I want to ask you about another one. Just finally, the hotelier, Michael O'Hara, he finished his evidence earlier in the day, as Chantel. What more came out of his appearance?
1: Yeah, so he was supposed to finish up yesterday and they cut that short. He's come back today and he did say that, you know, he helped, you know, he talked about helping to fund the New South Wales Reformers, and he did tell ICAC today that he made a mistake trusting some of those key figures I've mentioned that are at the centre of this organisation. We know that part of the probe here is examining whether this hotelier, Michael O'Hara, who's listed as a prohibited donor, made undeclared political donations or exceeded that donation cap that exists here in New South Wales. And it's alleged he made, or he used a company to make donations and disguise them as consultancy payments to help stack the Liberal Party with Conservative members for this group Reformers. So he was a key witness yesterday, continued today. He came back and said that he was absolutely astounded and disgusted by some of the allegations that had been aired in the commission involving some of those Reformers members. He did maintain that he believed the arrangement was intended to promote some of his conservative values within the Liberal Party. And there was an interesting quote where he said that it was like running a hotel where that he might sit at the top and know what's going on, but he would never interfere with the day-to-day operation. And he said, when you've got good people, good managers, they run it. So he trusted the work that these people were doing. And didn't think that anything else was going on. He said, I thought they were good people. I made a mistake in supporting them because obviously they went off the track, which is an understatement, I'm sure.
0: Yeah, it sounds the case. Chantelle, I'm sure we'll be speaking again soon. Thank you very much for joining us, Chantelle.

0: soon. Thank you very much for joining us. Chantelle Al-Khoury there, our reporter watching on as day two of these latest public hearings at the Independent Commission Against Corruption wrap up, Operation Rosny, looking into unlawful political donations, including whether banned donations were hidden through third parties or companies.
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2: 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Also, myths around pregnancy. 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
0: Thomas Ariti with you on Drive. It's 5:15. We've been talking about great movie one-liners today because The Castle, which has its fair share of them, is being turned into a stage play to premiere in Melbourne next March, which I reckon will work well. It'll translate well onto the stage. What about this one? Thanks for this suggestion.
4: My mum always said life was like a box of chocolates. You never know what you're going to get.
0: Yeah, I'm surprised it's taken a while for that one to hit the text line. Forrest Gump, of course, and Maggie in Ashfield, one of my personal favourites. I agree. I haven't got the audio of this one, and I don't want to give it a go because it's the performance is pretty iconic, but it's Marlon Brando and On the Waterfront. Do you know what I'm talking about? Maggie in Ashfield. You don't understand. I could have had class. I could have been a contender. I could have been somebody instead of a bum, which is what I am. Let's face it. Marlon Brando there, 1954, playing Terry, where he blames his corrupt brother Charlie for ruining his boxing career. That's a great one as well, Maggie. Thanks for that suggestion. 0467922702 is the text line. Sure, you can recreate some of these better than I just tried with Marlon Brando. Why did I choose Marlon Brando to mimic? 1-300-222-702 is the number to call.
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0: Do you recall a time when Harvey Norman advertised widely about these 60-month interest-free loans with no deposit needed? You might have taken out one of those loans. The ads ran nationally sort of during COVID. They started in January 2020 for a year and a half until August 2021, at a time when a lot of people are at home watching TV. The deal sort of seemed too good to be true, right? 60-month interest-free loans, no deposit needed at all. But it did seem a bit too good. So ASIC, the Australian Securities and Investment Commission, took Harvey Norman and Latitude Financial Services to the federal court. And today, between them, the two companies were fined $55 million. So $35 million for Harvey Norman and $20 million for Latitude Financial Services. Sarah Court is the chair of ASIC, who's here now. Sarah, good afternoon.
5: Good afternoon.
0: This is a big fine, $55 million combined. Can you put that fine into perspective for us? It's my understanding, is this the biggest ever for an ASIC case?
5: Certainly the biggest combined penalty for one of our actions. So we very much welcome it. We're hoping it sends a pretty clear signal to both Harvey Norman and Latitude Finance that, yeah, this was too good to be true, as you said in your intro, and they need to get it right going into the future.
0: Okay, why was it too good to be true? What was wrong with these loans?
5: Yeah, well, as you said, this was a very widespread campaign. It ran across TV, radio, and in the newspapers. I think all of us would have been exposed to it in some form or another back at the time it ran. And it was promoting a 60-month interest-free and no deposit payment method if you went in and bought goods at a Harvey Norman store. And what we were concerned about is that there was no disclosure in that advertising that you could only get that that payment arrangement if you actually applied for and were approved for a credit card. Then you use your credit card to pay for the goods and then you pay fees on that credit card, monthly fees on a continuing basis. So we thought that was misleading. The court thought it was misleading too. Harvey Norman and Latitude didn't accept that finding. They appealed that to the full court. The full court dismissed the appeal and we've been back in the federal court today to get these penalties ordered.
0: When we say credit card, that's the reason why Latitude's part of this, isn't it? Because it wasn't
5: that's
0: just a
5: right.
0: credit card, it was Latitude Finance's credit card product that they had to
5: sign
0: up to.
5: Yeah, no, that's a really good clarification, Thomas. It was the Latitude Go credit card. So it wasn't just any credit card that you had to use. You had to sign up for a new credit card, even if you already had one. And that was another part of our concern. You know, there's a whole range of issues that come from having a credit card. We were concerned that people were, you know, were not aware of all of the terms and conditions of the credit card, and as I say, the

0: ongoing monthly fees that people had to pay that were not insignificant. So, you know, we were really concerned about this.
1: Okay. Yeah, I remember these ads, you say, they were splashed everywhere. It was a time during lockdown when, you know, perhaps more people than normal were watching TV, for example. And it obviously came across as a good deal. Is it known, Sarah, how many people took up the deal?
0: I haven't got those figures in front of me, but we know it was a lot of people that took up this deal. And as you say, it really ran over quite an extended period of time. So, yeah, there were a lot of Latitude Go MasterCards that were approved in this period.
1: I know Justice O'Brien at the Federal Court noted Latitude's General Counsel issuing an apology on behalf of the company to its customers, but not so much for Harvey Norman, saying Harvey Norman failed to do so. No executive or legal counsel of Harvey Norman gave evidence about the company's compliance procedures or offered an apology. What do you make of that?
0: Oh, look, there's a lot that I could say about that. I think from our perspective, Harvey Norman contested this case very strongly, as they were entitled to do so. But I think the judge has made some fairly damning findings in the judgment that's come out today. So the judge accepted ASIC's submission that Harvey Norman's compliance culture appears to be particularly weak. He described it as an extraordinary state of affairs. You know, these compliance processes were wholly inadequate to prevent this conduct. Now, you know, I see a lot of judgments in these kind of matters, and they're some of the stronger commentary from a judge I've seen about a company's compliance program, and you know, a big company like Harvey Norman's compliance program. So, you know, we think those are important comments, and we're hoping that the comments that the judge has made, together with the significant penalty that's been imposed, should send a pretty pointed message to Harvey Norman in relation to its compliance culture.
1: Yeah, and obviously, you know, $55 million combined, as you say, that combined fee, the biggest ever for an ASIC case. I imagine, though, the customers who might have signed up to this deal and signed up to a credit card, there's going to be no compensation for them, is there? Like, that's, you know, that's done and dusted. They sign up for the card. That's it.
0: Yeah, that's right, unfortunately. So hopefully those people have got rid of those Latitude Go cards by now. But, yeah, it was certainly one of the issues that we were concerned about.
1: Okay. Great to have you on the program, Sarah. Thank you for joining us.
0: Thank you for having me on.
1: Sarah Court, they're the chair of the Australian Securities and Investment Commission. Joining us, as we heard, ASIC took Harvey Norman and Latitude Financial Services to the federal court. Today, between them, the two companies fined $55 million. I should note, Harvey Norman has now issued an apology to its customers after the ASIC ruling was released. I've got a statement here. It says, while the company did not intend to engage in false, misleading or deceptive conduct, the company apologises unreservedly to the court and customers. That's a statement we've received from Harvey Norman, a spokesperson for Latitude Financial Services. That's the other company involved in this action. It's told the spokesperson's told the ASX that the company accepts responsibility for its conduct and apologises to its customers. So an apology on both fronts now from Harvey Norman and Latitude Financial Services.
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1: If you missed it, pretty shocking. Part one is up there now on ABC iView, and as we heard, 8:30 next Monday, part two of Adele Ferguson's investigation. More on the ABC News website now as well. It was quite compelling stuff last night. Highly encourage you to check it out if you missed it. Thomas Arishi with you. This is 702 ABC Sydney Drive. It's 23 minutes past five. Now, if you're aged over 60 and travel via public transport, this next story is for you. You might have a gold Opal card, a physical card in your wallet that you tap on and off to obviously reap the benefits of those senior discounts. Well, you will soon no longer need to carry it. You can if you want, but you'll no longer need to carry your gold Opal card, as it's called, to benefit from that concession. If you don't have your physical card with you, you can tap on and off with your phone or your regular bank card and you can still get the discount. New South Wales Minister for Seniors Jodie Harrison is here now. Minister, good afternoon.
4: Good afternoon, Thomas.
1: So if I got that right, this is part of the Opal 2.0 improvements, isn't it? Tell us more about this latest upgrade.
4: Yeah, we are upgrading the New South Wales public transport ticketing system, so OPAL. And one of the benefits of that upgrade is that we are going to be able to provide discounted daily fares to seniors who want to pay through their transport account from their bank card, or use it using their bank card or their phone or their smartwatch. And as well as people over 60, it's also for people who have concessions, so people who receive the carers payment, or disability support pension, or the parenting payment as well.
1: Okay, when will this take effect?
4: From today.
1: Oh, it's happening from today. Okay.
4: It's happening from today. It's very exciting.
1: It's done. So what do people have to do? Because if you tap your phone, your regular bank card and an OPAL reader, it doesn't necessarily know that you're a senior. Do you have to do something to reap the benefits?
4: Yeah. So what people need to do if they have a current OPAL Gold card is they need to go on to the website transportnewsouthwales.info and click on the contactless payments option.
1: Yep.
4: And then they just need to register their bank details, and they need notification that they're entitled to the concession. So we just need to get those things linked up. And then what will happen is they will then from then be able to use either their bank card, phone or smartwatch to pay as they go past the OPAL machine. They will not be able to use their OPAL card anymore. But if they don't want to do that and they choose to go back, then they can actually opt back into it.
1: Oh, that's an important point. You can't use both. Sorry, so I feel like I was misleading the introduction there. So you can't use both at once. You can't have your gold OPAL card with you. And, you know, if you haven't got your phone, you tap your card, you can only use one or the other.
4: That's right. And that's really, really important. It's an important thing just from a fraud control point of view.
1: Right.
4: So, yeah, we just want to make sure that people are using it as easily as they possibly can. We want to make sure that people who currently, might forget their OPAL Gold card and be paying full fare, that they aren't penalised because they actually figure that it's easier for them to use their phone or their smartwatch.
1: Sure, but if you don't do anything on the Transport for New South Wales portal, that gold OPAL card will still work, won't it? You've got to take action to be able to use this new upgrade.
4: That's exactly right. You have to take action. You have to register. You have to go onto the Transport New South Wales.info website and put in your bank account details, and that will link with your concession capability.
1: Okay. Righto. Beverly's texted in. Beverly wants confirmation. Can you use your credit card to pay for travel? We're using the term bank card, but does a credit card work as well, Minister?
4: Yeah. It's just a matter of putting in the relevant bank details into the Transport Connect part of the Transport New South Wales website.
1: Okay. I've had a few people text in here. Mark from the Central Coast, thank you. Kylie as well, but both on the same thing. They just want to clarify, can all people over 60 get the gold OPAL discount, or only retirees over 60? So Mark from the Central Coast says, I'm 65 but not retired yet. Can I still get the gold OPAL?
4: So my understanding is that if you are over 60 years old, you are entitled to a gold OPAL card.
1: Okay, right. So you don't need to be retired.
4: That's the information that Transport New South Wales has given if retired. Yep.
1: Okay, well, there you go. So you can, even if you are working, obviously if you hold a New South Wales senior card, if you're over the age of 60, you can still be eligible for that gold OPAL card. So go out and get it. Minister, this might sound like a strange question, but a colleague of mine's dad who has a senior OPAL card, there's one thing he really hates about it. He dislikes the different sounding ping that having a gold card makes compared to a regular card when you tap on and off. It actually pings differently. It identifies him as old. Will he be able to avoid being identified as a senior if he uses his phone?
4: Oh, you know, that has never been raised with me before, but I can take that on board and I'll certainly feed that back.
1: Let's feed back the different ping, because he doesn't like it. He's saying, hang on, how come my OPAL card sounds different to the other people tapping on and off? So let's see if we can investigate that one. It's a good upgrade. I'm sure a lot of people will welcome it, though. Thanks for coming on.
4: Thanks, Tom.
1: Good on you. Thanks a lot. Jodie Harrison there, the New South Wales Minister for Seniors. Have you noticed that? Do you have a gold OPAL card? Does it ping differently when you tap on and off? Because my colleague's dad hates it. He's like, why do I have to ping differently when I'm using public transport? Is that your experience? I'd love to hear from you on that one. This is 702 ABC Sydney. Thomas Ariti with you on Drive. It's 29 minutes past five.
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2: Traffic.
1: 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Good afternoon.
6: On the M4 at Eastern Creek, we're still seeing delays after an earlier truck fight, still down to 60 k's there. Plus, at Granville, there's a van breakdown westbound on the M4 off-ramp to James Roos Drive. Good news for La Kemba, the boulevard has reopened between Howden Street and Croydon Street after an earlier crash. That was closed all arvo. And Hurstville, low-hanging-wise, are still down after an earlier truck crash. We're still seeing King George's Road closed northbound near Greenbank Street.
1: OK, good on you, Jack. Thank you very much.
5: Live across Sydney.
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5: 702 ABC Sydney.
1: It's half past five. Thanks for joining us. Let's get some news headlines. A very good afternoon to Lydia Feng.
7: Hi, Tom. Opposition leader Angus Taylor says he won't comment on matters before the New South Wales Corruption Watchdog while its inquiry is underway. After claims Liberal figures sought his financial backing for a right-wing faction.
1: Sorry, we're laughing. Sorry, we've got to stop here. We're laughing because Tom Saunders is in the studio and his chair has just lost a wheel and he fell on the ground. So we're not laughing at the story. Sorry. Tom, are you okay?
8: Yeah.
1: Because Tom, Lydia was reading the headline and Tom's legs actually went up in the air and fell off a chair that's lost a wheel. Let's just stop everything
8: okay?
1: now. Tom,
8: okay.
1: Are you all right? We're doing a welfare check. You're all good. Lydia Feng is giving you her chair. Lydia, you did a good job trying to contain yourself there. Let's get rid of that chair. I just needed to stop because we weren't laughing at a very serious story.
8: No, that's serious.
1: Let's compose ourselves. Tom, take care of yourself. It's a hazardous environment in this ABC radio studio. Okay. He's all right.
8: Okay.
1: He's all right, everyone. Okay, let's reset.
8: Okay.
1: Let's start from the beginning.
8: Thanks. Thank you.
1: Lydia Feng, let's see how you go. Mm-hmm, good afternoon. Mm-hmm.
8: Yes,
1: news headlines.
8: Yes, good afternoon. Opposition leader Angus Taylor says he won't comment on matters before the New South Wales Corruption Watchdog while its inquiry is underway after claims Liberal figures sought his financial backing for a right-wing faction of the party. Former Liberal staffer Dylan Whitelaw was shown a message at today's hearing which allegedly referred to plans to, quote, shake down Angus for $10,000 as part of recruitment efforts. Mr. Taylor is not accused of any wrongdoing. Victoria's new Premier Ben Carroll says his first act will be to establish a royal commission into the state's construction sector. Mr. Carroll has been sworn in as Victoria's 50th Premier after Jacinta Allan resigned this morning, following sustained pressure over alleged corruption on government-funded projects. A former Melbourne organised crime kingpin who was deported to Iraq in 2023 has been sentenced to life in jail by an Iraqi court after being convicted of drug trafficking. Kazem Hamad was alleged to be one of the key players in Melbourne's tobacco wars. And Origin Energy now believes the information of approximately 900,000 current and former customers was accessed during a recent data security breach. The power company says it had been reviewing a potential security threat since early July and that it acted immediately when new information came to light last week. Tom?
1: You nailed it, Lydia. you kept your cool the whole time.
8: Gosh, that was harder than usual.
1: The whole time. No, you did really well. There's this interesting sort of blue plaque trail I want to ask you about as well. It's in the news tonight. Really, really fascinating initiative about a very important historical event.
8: Yes. Nick Dole has done a great package on this one. So Australia's first blue plaque trail, which commemorates the Freedom Ride in 1965 by Charles Perkins, of course, travelled 2 weeks by bus through regional New South Wales. So now there are plaques along the way, along those historic points there that people can follow and learn a little bit more about that.
1: Oh, that's fantastic. And an important event, of course, helped to raise national awareness, helped to pave the way for the historic 1967 referendum. That's tonight. Lydia, well done. Good on you.
8: Thanks.
1: Thank you very much. Lydia Feng there hosting the 7 o'clock news tonight.
8: Handing over to Tom.
1: Yeah. Now, Tom is now in a comfortable, safe chair.
9: Well, I just want to say Lydia actually handed me that chair.
1: Yes, she did. Yeah. So, Lydia, you saved the day there. Well done. I'm sure she's not sabotaging the weather.
9: I'm just stating a fact. Lydia slid the chair to me as I walked in.
1: All right. Bit of a conspiracy theory going on here now. I'm just glad you're okay. Lydia, our lovely Lydia would never do that, of course. But hey, I'm just glad you're on four wheels now. I wish people could have seen that, though. We do have some cameras in the studio that may have captured it.
9: Let's be honest.
1: Well,
9: it was funny.
1: Now you're okay. We can can have a laugh about it. We've had a lot of interest. We had an interesting chat earlier today, Tom, just off the back of our discussion yesterday about how warm it's been. People telling me that, you know, their flowers are in full bloom now and they usually be in full bloom in September, October. People whose frangipani trees would usually lose their leaves in April, for example, and they've still got them now. As you say, it's been pretty mild and it looks like that trend is going to continue a bit this week, getting a little bit cooler as the days go on.
9: Yeah, look, we do have a front coming through tomorrow. I'll tell you what's interesting, though. In 50 years, they'll consider this to be a really cold winter. So it's just a sign, really, of what's happening with our climate. Look, today it was a cool morning and then sunny, unseasonably warm, thanks to light to moderate northwesterly winds. Observatory Hill hit 21 today, which is 5 above average for July. That was our 12th day this month above 20. That's well above the average of less than 3 days above 20 in July. Now, tonight will be cool, but not quite as chilly as the past few nights, thanks to slightly stronger winds, dropping to 10 in the city and between 4 to 8 across the west. Now, a cold front will arrive tomorrow morning with a westerly change, 20 to 30 kilometres per hour. Staying mostly sunny, though, and temperatures lowering compared to today, heading for 19 in the city tomorrow, 17 to 18 for the suburbs. Now, Thursday, cooler southerly winds behind that front, sunny with tops of 17 degrees, so that's feeling more like winter. Friday, winds turning a touch more onshore, so a possible shower or two in the east, highs of 17 to 18. Saturday, possible shower lingering in the east, 17 to 18. And then Sunday, back to sunny and highs climbing up to 21 to 22.
1: Good on you, Tom. Take care, mate. You're a trooper. We'll see you on the telly tonight. Tom Saunders there.
10: Hello, Samantha Donovan here on PM at 6:05. Victoria's new Premier, Ben Carroll, calls a royal commission into the construction sector. Also, Origin Energy reveals that 900,000 customers have had their data hacked. And will the use of facial recognition technology turn people off going to the footy?
11: It's who's going to use it. That's the thing with me with facial recognition. Because private companies, they're not beholden to anyone. They like to bend the rules as far as they can.
10: I hope you'll join me for PM just after the 6 o'clock news.
1: I didn't know this. Apparently there's a bit of a trend here at 7.02. Milo in the Blue Mountains has texted in saying, Thomas, that's about the third or the fourth time I've heard laughter in the studio over Tom Saunders entering and either stealing a chair, sneaking in a chair or breaking a chair. Can Tom please just be finally awarded his own special chair that no one else uses? I'm killing myself laughing at work. Milo, good point. This is part of a trend I'm noticing as well. We've found the wheel that fell off and Tom's actually done some work in the studio to screw that wheel back on as that promo for PM was going to air. So hopefully that'll be the end of it. Just want to clarify something that we were having a chat about the gold opal card before the news, with Minister Jody Harrison, and I was asking about the eligibility there. Thank you to all those who called in, and I do feel like we need some clarity on this that I was trying to find out on air. And to be fair, I did put the minister on, asked the minister off the cuff to explain that to us. I'm not trying to have a go at all. But no, not everyone is entitled to the gold opal card if you're over 60. I want to get this right. For the seniors card, if you have a seniors card, you get a gold opal card, right? For the seniors card, you've got to average 20 hours or less of paid work a week across a 12-month period. Over 12 months, 20 hours or less of paid work a week. Then you get a seniors card. That card entitles you to a gold opal card with transport concessions, not just in Sydney, but Australia-wide. You can use it Australia-wide. Just check the seniors card website in the state you're travelling to for further details. And if you have a senior savers card, you average more than 20 hours of paid work a week across a 12-month period. A senior savers card, if you have more than 20 hours of work, then you're not eligible for the gold opal card. So it is dependent on whether you're retired or not and the number of hours you work a week. You've got to average 20 hours or less of paid work a week across a year. I appreciate people calling up with that clarity and I hope that that's provided some clarity. Now, if you have the seniors card, then you can get the gold opal card and you can reap the benefits of those $2.50 transport concessions. But if you want to use your phone, make sure you head to the Transport for New South Wales website and set it up.
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1: In 2 weeks' time, it'll be census night, August 11. One, two, three, four, five. Census will be over the table. Trying to Yeah, right, bad joke. That song's called Census Over Time, but it's the best we could do. The census is held every 5 years in Australia. It is compulsory, and this time it includes two new questions. One is about sexual orientation and one on sex recorded at birth. Two new questions, sexual orientation, sex recorded at birth. It's designed to be a snapshot of Australia at that exact point in time, and that point in time will be 2 weeks from today. Have you received your papers yet? You may have, you may have not. They'll be coming. It's been 5 years, believe it or not. And it's interesting because 5 years ago we were right in the middle of COVID lockdown, so it'd be interesting to see how the data compares to 2021. Perhaps you're a bit rusty on what you need to do, what to consider ahead of the night, and why this is all so important. This is not just about filling out a boring form. ANU demographer Liz Allen has been here before and is one of many who relies on this data collected on Census Night, and she's here now. Liz, good afternoon.
12: Good afternoon.
1: The census is really the way, isn't it, that we find out who makes up Australia? Nothing else really tells us.
12: Nothing else comes close to what the census can provide by way of the socioeconomic circumstances of our lives, where and how we live our lives. It is crucial.
1: Is it like the most exciting night in 5 years for you?
12: It is super exciting. I'm glad that you gave me permission to be excited. It is a wonderful moment in time. And I think it's not just about the function of taking that family photograph of who we are on that one evening, Tuesday evening in August, but it's that moment just thinking that we're all kind of across the nation spending the same moment in time reflecting on who we are.
1: Are we unusual in holding them every 5 years? Because I've been taking a look. The US, the UK, India, for example, they do them every 10 years. Do we do them more often than a lot of other countries?
12: We do tend to do them based on the gold standard that is set by the folks at the UN. That 5 years gap between censuses means that we've got data that is most reflective and representative of the country. If we were to move to 10 years, that's really tricky, and it means that for a country that is changing as rapidly as Australia is, we would have very, very out-of-date data by the time that decade came along.
1: Got a question here from Wilma in Belrose, Liz. How do you get counted if you're on a multi-day hike with no online access on the night?
12: Great question. So what's happening at the moment is there are mail-outs across the country providing numbers to then get online and to access the census. Some people may have already signed up to receive their login details via MyGov, and some folks can opt for and may even receive a hard copy of the form. Depending how you want to go about doing it, there are options. So if you know where you're going to be on the night of the census, then you can most definitely fill out the form as soon as you get it. Now, in terms of being on a hike, that's a really tricky one because you may not necessarily be in you're probably going to be in improvised accommodation. So that's something you might want to seek advice from the great people at the ABS. But you should be able to identify where you are already on a form, and you can fill it out as soon as you get it.
1: I've got some questions about whether it can be filled out online. That's not the case, is it? This has got to be pen and paper.
12: No, you can definitely fill it out online.
1: Oh, you can do it online.
12: And so, most definitely. And in fact,
1: it's been a while. I probably did it online in 2021, but I just can't remember doing it. There you go.
12: Most households will actually get a letter with the instructions to complete the census online. And in fact, most of us, the majority of us do it online now. If you get instructions to complete it online, but you'd prefer to do it on paper and then mail it back, you can request a form. And some folks, particularly in regional and more remote areas, they may be receiving the paper form from the get-go and receive an envelope. Some folks in some areas will see a census collector come by their door and either complete the census with them or hand the details to them and so on. So this is truly one of the greatest kind of logistical undertakings that the nation does. And I think it's been said that the census is the greatest logistical undertaking outside wartime. Yeah. And to think that we do it every 5 years is something quite fantastic.
1: So I've had some, like Joe and Barara, and Joe, I can relate to this having just gone through it myself. Joe says, I'll be in hospital with ankle surgery on census night. What do I have to do? I guess you just do it on. You can do it online on your phone. Is that right, Liz?
12: Well, you can, but there are special requirements and special provisions for this exact situation. So what will happen is the hospital will provide details about everyone that's in the hospital on the night. You won't be able to fill out a complete form. You may not necessarily get that while you're in hospital that night. But in anticipation, if you know you're going to be in hospital, you can either contact the hospital or contact the folks at the ABS to find out how to make sure that you are counted the way you want to be counted. Because this year we've got the most progressive census yet. And in your introduction, Tom, you said that we have the addition of two questions that many are heralding. Look, me too, celebrating for the first time will be asked sexual orientation. It's a voluntary question for folks over 16. And a question on gender, not just on sex recorded at birth, but also gender. So if you really want to complete the full form and not just rely on the hospital form, contact the folks at ABS.
1: Why, in your opinion, as I say, there's two new questions, sexual orientation, one on sex recorded at birth, Liz Allen. Why, in your opinion, are those questions so important?
12: So just a clarification there. The additions are gender and sexual orientation. So sex has been there for some time, but there's changes to the wording and so on.
1: Oh, sorry, why, so it's not, these... did I get that right? I want to clarify that. Sorry, so it's not sex recorded at birth. Is it your current identifiable gender? Is that right?
12: Correct.
1: Okay,
12: that's the new question.
1: That's the new question.
12: Okay. But the sex recorded at birth, there is reframing to the question, and all forms will have a third category, which is a departure from what folks have seen in the past.
1: Okay.
12: So what do these mean? These are really important data because we can be in a heterosexual relationship, a loving one, a mutually loving relationship, but still identify as non-heterosexual.
1: Yeah, yeah.
12: We've never had that data collected before on this scale. Nor have we had the ability to reflect gender, and that is that woman, man, non-binary or a different term, but you don't have to fill that out if you don't want to. Mm-hmm. You can opt to prefer not to fill it out. And as I said, it's being asked of folks over 16.
1: Yep.
12: Previously with other censuses, we've had to use other categories of, say, for example, relationship with other people in the household to derive people's sexual orientation. And it's not been perfect. It's highly imperfect, in fact, because of the way the census form is completed by one person for the entirety of the household. So this is the first accurate family photograph of sexual orientation and gender and sex beyond the binary. Look, there's still much work that's needed, especially when it comes to understanding people who are born intersex. But we've got to understand that this form is going out to every single household and we're being asked to respond. And the way the form is set up, that we need to rely on one person to be able to reliably and accurately respond for the whole household. So if you don't want one person to respond on your behalf, say you're living in a group household, you can contact the ABS and you can say, I would like an individual form just for me.
1: And you can do it on your own. Yeah.
12: You certainly can.
1: Which is important to know. Hey, we've got a few callers to get to, Liz. Robin in Cremorne. Yeah. Good afternoon to you, Robin. What would you like to ask Liz Allen?
13: Oh, hi.

0: Hi, Liz. My partner and I are travelling to South Africa tomorrow morning. We haven't received any forms or anything, and we're not going to be returning until the end of August. So we're going to be gone for a month, so well past the census night. We won't be counted.
1: No, that's exactly right. Yeah. So
2: I'm glad. Okay. Sorry to interrupt, Liz, but I'm glad, Robin, that you've asked, because I've had a few people texting saying, hang on, I'll be overseas, or my son will be overseas on census night. Yeah, if you're away, you're not counted. That's an important point, Liz.
1: That's right, but there are nuances to this. So you will be captured in departure information. So as you fill out the electronic process of leaving the country, there will be other information collected on you. So despite the fact that the census occurs on the 11th of August, some fancy statistical work occurs. So it's actually backdated until the mid-year population. So that just helps us from a statistical point of view to establish a mid-year population. So you'll be added back into the population if you're overseas on the night of the census.
2: Okay.
1: But you won't have all of the other socioeconomic data for you. But if you have other people living in your household, they can say that you're away on that night. And information can be provided about you, given that you are someone that usually resides there.
2: Okay, that's an important question. Robin in Cremorne, thank you very much for asking that. And I hope that answers a number of questions I've had on the text line as well about being overseas. Annie in Miller's Point, good afternoon. What would you like to ask, Liz?
3: Oh, hi, Liz. We live in the old houses that used to be in apartments. And the last census, we got sent 8 forms to fill in because our house used to be 8 apartments. And I'm wondering how I let people know that it's been a single dwelling for nearly over 10 years.
2: Yeah, right.
3: Ooh. So we were named as the most un-at-home suburb in the whole of Australia because all these houses used to be boarding houses.
2: That's a very interesting point. Annie, thank you very much for calling in. That's an interesting one, Liz. Have you got
1: it
2: an answer for
1: a
2: that?
1: Truly fascinating one. So in addition to the ABS collection on household information, postal information feeds through in preparation to the census, so that there is like a register of addresses that the ABS maintains. So it might be that this time what the information has flowed through from last time, and there is just one single address for that entire property site. If there are issues continuing into the future, there are mechanisms by which you can contact the ABS and either let them know that there is an unoccupied dwelling, say, for example, there are constructions and other things, but that might be one way that information can be fed back. But I would hazard a guess that this time round, that data has likely come through and been updated through the postal service.
2: Okay, Annie, that's a really good question. Annie Miller's Point, thank you very much for that. A few people are texting about hospitals still, Liz Allen. Liz is with us. You might have a question about the census. Liz is a demographer at ANU. 1300 222 702 is the number to call. This is 702 ABC Sydney at 6:07. Mel in Roseville's texted in. Mel, thank you. Mel works in a hospital and says if you're in hospital on the night, there'll be a form provided to you. And Mel is works in a hospital and incidentally is running this census in her hospital on the night. But I do have an interesting question off the back of that. This listener has said, my mum is in respite and has dementia. What happens in that scenario, Liz?
1: Yeah, so what'll happen is, and this applies generally to similar kind of institutional facilities, so whether it be a school, like a boarding school or residential campuses and so on, where there is the capability, as your listener has said, for an individual to participate, there generally is some way for, it might be a shrunken form, mm-hmm. individual form, where there is not the ability for whatever reason for someone to be able to provide that individual

0: that's coming up. The life of being a bouncer or a door person or the security in live gigs over the past 40 years in New South Wales. An interesting story to share. That's coming up for you. But in this first half hour, you would have heard of coffee clubs. You might have heard of run clubs or laughter clubs. Well, now it seems scream clubs are taking the world by storm. Yeah, well, you turn up and you literally have a big scream. Do you reckon we need one of them in Sydney or in Canberra? It's very big in Chicago, and I think it's moving to other parts of the United States. Do you think we need to open up a scream club to let off a bit of steam? We'll chat about that in a little while. Let's check the traffic, though.
1: ABC Radio.
0: Traffic. Bronwyn Martin joins us from the Transport Management Centre. You would enjoy a scream sometimes, wouldn't you, Bronwyn?
2: Oh, absolutely. I can tell you, on many an occasion would I like one of those.
0: Not today, though. How are things looking?
2: Well, at Waterfall, we have some fairly heavy northbound traffic on the Princess Highway, and that's because there has been a multi-vehicle crash there. So both northbound lanes of the highway are closed. Traffic's having to use the breakdown lane to get past that crash site. So there are traffic crews and emergency services there. So if you are heading that way, just follow their directions. The traffic is heavy from McKill Avenue. At Holroyd, a car has broken down on the westbound entry ramp from Woodville Road to the M4. It is in the right lane on that entry ramp, so you'll need to get into the left lane to get past it. Then at Eastern Creek, there's still a reduced speed limit of 60 kilometres an hour in place in the westbound lanes of the M4, past the site of an earlier truck fire on the approach to the M7. So all the lanes are currently open through there. Crews are going to be returning to the breakdown lane tonight because they need to continue cleaning up that site. At Spring Farm, only one northbound lane of Camden Bypass is open near Liz Kernahan Drive. There's been a car crash there. You'll need to get into the left lane to get past that crash. And at Hurstfield, the northbound lanes of King George's Road in the process of being reopened after a truck crash near Greenbank Street. They have been closed for most of the afternoon. The truck hit a power pole and that's needed to be replaced. To the public transport, some of the Blue Mountains line trains running up to 20 minutes late at the moment. Trains on the other lines running pretty much to time. You can also check the latest using a transport app or transportnsw.info. And the traffic information is at livetraffic.com.
0: Good on you, Bronwyn. A quick look at the weather. Currently 16 degrees in the city of Sydney. It's 15 if you're in the west. Tonight, pretty clear, light winds about. And tomorrow, 19 is the top for Sydney, a mostly sunny day. If you're in Canberra, you are currently sitting on 10 degrees. Tonight is partly cloudy, the slight chance of a shower, most likely this evening, later this evening. And tomorrow, a shower or two expected with a top temperature of 10 degrees.
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0: Let's head to Glasgow. I think it's day 5 of the games. Joining us now is John Healy, ABC Sports presenter and broadcaster, and he's in the games as we speak. He's in Glasgow. Hello, John.
4: Hi, how are you?
0: I'm wondering whether Australia is just too good for these games for it to be a fair fight. I'm looking at the medal tally. We now have almost twice as many medals as the second runner, England.
4: Is that too good or is that just the right amount of good? It feels like just the right amount of good to me.
0: I know we love to win, but we've got 59 medals and England's got 32. Canada only sitting at 21.
4: I think it'll level out. Level out a little bit. Australia will still win the medal tally. I can say that pretty confidently. But it'll level out a little bit once the swimming wraps up. Got a couple more nights of swimming. And then we're into the sort of the athletics and the track cycling will sort of dominate the evening sessions, I think, for the rest of the games. Mm. We're going to win quite a few medals there as well, but it won't be like last night where we were winning 7 gold medals in the pool.
0: There's been some lovely stories to come out of these games, and some of these stories are the parent-child relationship. I mean, who wouldn't want to have a kid performing at the Commonwealth Games or indeed the Olympic Games or any world championship for that matter? Tell us the story of Hayley Lewis, who went to the Commonwealth Games at the age of 15. Now she has a son competing.
4: Yeah, Kai Taylor has been performing out here. He's actually put on some really remarkable performances, particularly in the 4x200 meter relay, where he entered the water, I reckon, a full body length behind the English swimmer, and managed to mow him down and win pretty comfortably in the end. It was one of the best swims I think I've seen at these games. And yeah, Hayley Lewis was in the crowd to watch. It's one of those things where you're looking at him and you're like, oh yeah, that's Kai Taylor. And then when someone says, oh, he's Hayley Lewis's kid, you're like, of course he's Hayley Lewis's kid. He not only quite a good swimmer, you know, it's in his blood, but yeah, you can see in his face that he looks like Hayley Lewis. Right. So yeah, it's that pedigree in the pool and everywhere around these games.
0: Yeah, that's pretty lovely, isn't it? There's a lovely story about Steve Price. People would know Steve Price, the journalist from The Project. He's a big star in radio in Melbourne. He has a daughter competing at this Commonwealth Games.
4: I'm so sorry. It's a different Steve Price. It's the NRL legend Steve Price, whose daughter Jamie Lee is playing for the Diamonds out here. We caught up with him the other day, and yeah, he spoke beautifully about the way that his daughter is playing and how proud he is of her and the honest feedback that he's given her, and also what he's learned from her, which I think was such a beautiful way to look at it, where I think, you know, Steve came up in rugby league in the 90s and early 2000s, and I just think the environment of elite rugby league at that time is so different to the energy that the Diamonds put out. And honestly, the entire Commonwealth Games team puts out at the moment, where mental health and just making sure that these athletes are happy and mentally healthy is so at the forefront. And I think it's just so remarkable to see, and you can see the pride, you see the pride on Steve's face and hear it in his voice talking about his daughter.
0: There's also a lovely story, and we're going to speak to Murray Cook in just a moment. The Red Wiggle, Murray Cook, also has a rock star daughter.
4: Yeah, Georgia Munro Cook, who's in the women's wheelchair 3x3 basketball, and they've been performing really well. The atmosphere at the basketball has been phenomenal. It's one of the many events that's happening indoors at the SEC, where I'm standing, about 50 metres away from where I'm standing. The support there has been great, and we've seen Murray around the Oz HQ a couple of times, and he's obviously gotten down to quite a few games. Just supporting his daughter in all her endeavours, which it's been really lovely to see. The Australian team is set up at a hotel not too far from the city centre, and it's a great spot for all the families of all these athletes. Obviously, it takes so much to get an athlete to this level and to these games, and to see all those families supporting their kids and obviously the other athletes as well. It's been really, really beautiful to see, and I think it does go a long way to explaining why Australia's done so well. It's not just the elite sporting programs and, you know, great strength and conditioning. The environment around the team is really, really strong.
0: Good on you, John. We'll let you get back to it. Enjoy day five.
4: Thanks for that.
0: That's John Healy from our ABC Sports commentary team. Let me introduce you now to original Red Wiggle, Murray Cook. Hello, Murray.
5: Hello, how are you?
0: There couldn't be a better feeling than watching your kid do so well on the world stage, like your daughter Georgia is doing.

0: Yeah, it's really amazing because, you know, I've been following them for a while. She's been playing international basketball for about 8 years now, and but this atmosphere here in Glasgow is just so incredible, and the support. And what's great is too they're playing the para sports in between the able-bodied. So people come for the able-bodied basketball, but they see 3-on-3 wheelchair basketball and just see what an amazing game it is. So there's that element as well, and it's just been great lately. The fact that I've been getting a bit of attention that I'm there with Georgia is really, I think, good for the sport too. So I'm quite happy to talk about it, even though, you know, it's her thing, and I'm, you know, mostly back, you know, sitting back in the background. But yeah, no, it's just been amazing, and they had just such an incredible game yesterday against Canada. It went right to the wire. It went to extra time, and I'm very proud to say she scored the winning basket.
1: I am sure your beam can be felt from right across our audience, across New South Wales and the ACT. I mean, good on you. I mean, it does take a huge effort as a parent to get a child in whatever sport they choose to the top level.
0: Absolutely, yeah. You know, we've obviously been driving Georgia around to basketball since she was about 12, I think. She played able-bodied until she was 18, and then she developed a disability. But it's great for us, and it's great for them. I think all the parents, we get to know all the basketball parents, and now we're getting to know the parents of other athletes, and it's just a great atmosphere. As your colleague said earlier, it's the Australian HQ is just amazing. They have the coverage up there and from Australia, which is great. So we're seeing sort of the Australian coverage, so really spotlighting Australia. And every time someone wins a gold medal, there's a big bell there, and they ring the bell, and everyone applauds. So it's just amazing. It's just been such a wonderful experience for the athletes and the parents.
1: So your girl Georgia, she is into the semi-finals for the women's 3x3 wheelchair basketball. She plays tomorrow in the semi-final?
0: No, they're playing today in the final, in the crossover into Pool B. So they were in Pool A, which was a very tough pool. And so they're playing Nigeria tonight, our time, which is 6 a.m. In Australia, in Sydney. But if they win there, they go into the semis. So we're pretty confident. So, fingers crossed.
1: They have to get through the game. So your time today, Nigeria.
0: That's right. Yeah.
1: And then it will be England to beat. Is that right?
0: Then they go into the semis, and it's a bit confusing. I think they might have to play Scotland. Depends on the games today, basically. But, England and Scotland have gone straight through to the semis. So, because they both topped their pools.
1: Right.
0: We came second in our pools. So.
1: Okay. So you're just hopeful. Well, you're probably just hopeful just to see her, you know, enjoy the game. But a medal would be just the icing on the cake.
0: Absolutely. It would be. But, you know, it's just such a great experience for them, the team. And to play at this level and with, this much attention to it, it's been quite different because, you know, wheelchair basketball is a great sport, but, it's not one that has a lot of spectators, just week by week. But, this has been amazing. And it's really loud in the stadium too, and there's, you know, media, and there's a DJ playing the whole time. So it's pretty wild. I think the first game they played against England, they were a bit overwhelmed when they came out. They're just not really used to playing under those conditions, but they're really thriving now.
1: Murray, I don't mean to embarrass you in any way, but do people over there in Glasgow, do they know who you are?
0: Some do. We did have some presence here. We were much bigger in America than the UK. But I've been stopped quite a bit, mostly by Aussies. But yesterday I had a really lovely young woman, I think with an intellectual disability, and she was so excited to see me. She was waving to me across the room, and I went over and had a photo with her. So, you know, it's really lovely to still have that. But, you know, I've had a slightly higher level of anonymity here, which has also been kind of fun.
1: I bet. Well, enjoy it. Enjoy every moment. You deserve it. Your entire family deserves it, as does all of our athletes' families. Thank you for taking the time for us.
0: Absolute pleasure. Thanks for talking to me.
1: Good on you, Murray. Murray Cook, the original Red Wiggle, is in Glasgow. His daughter, Georgia Munro Cook, she plays forwards for the Wombats, our national 3x3 women's wheelchair basketball team. Good luck to them.
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1: We've got coffee clubs, we've got run clubs, we've even got laughter clubs. Have you heard of them? But now it seems the world's going crazy for scream clubs. Yes, scream clubs. Chicago is the first. I wonder whether we could be next. I reckon Victorian Premier, well, now ex-Premier Jacinta Allen, would love to join a scream club today. She's had a day of it, hasn't she, in Victorian politics. I reckon I've had a day of it too, dealing with my aged care packages through the Commonwealth Government. I reckon letting out a healthy scream might just be cathartic. To find out what a scream club actually is, Dr. Glenn Hoskin joins us. He's an associate professor of psychology at La Trobe University. He's also a clinical psychologist, and he used to run scream programs. Thank you so much, Glenn, for your time.
7: No problem. It's nice to be with you.
1: Is this sort of Edvard Munch style screaming?
7: Look, it can have some good benefits for sure. You know, whenever any of us have, you know, some pent-up energy, frustration, anger, finding a way to release it with in a healthy kind of way, it can actually be quite therapeutic, can actually release some of that kind of tension. So it actually can be a healthy thing to do.
1: Because a lot of us are told to, you know, breathe deeply, to relax if you feel stressed, to almost meditate or take your mind away from that negative sort of energy, to dissipate it. And this is the opposite to that. This is kind of embracing it and letting it out.
7: It is a little bit like that. And certainly those things do help. Certainly trying to encourage, I certainly as a psychologist try and encourage, you know, some mindfulness, some relaxation, slow breathing, trying to kind of get in touch with the self as a way to try and regulate emotions. But sometimes it is healthy, as I say, to find a way to release it in a healthy way that releases some of the tension and helps to let some of that anger or frustration or irritability out.
1: I want to ask you what you've done at your scream program at the University of La Trobe in a moment. But to this story that people may have seen today, it's in Chicago in the US. This Scream Club, it brings together up to 300 people every Sunday night. They go down to Lake Michigan and they just let it out collectively. Do you see the health benefits of that?
7: Well, it can be healthy, for sure. I mean, it's an interesting thing, and I think that what people can do and should do is find something that kind of helps them in those kind of moments, helps them to release the things that they're experiencing and to experience those kinds of things. Together with that, sometimes doing it as a collective can kind of normalize the experience as well and help to share that with other people rather than be, you know, kind of doing something like this alone.
1: So tell us about your scream program. When did you run it? How did you organize it, and what sort of success did it have?
7: Yeah, so this is a few years ago, and we were running it at the university for kind of students during stressful exam periods. It was an exercise where students were able to come and engage kind of in screaming what was kind of going on to try and help them to regulate their emotional experiences, let some of this sort of stuff out. And students really embraced it. They spoke about how much it kind of helped them in those kind of moments, gave them an outlet to be able to let some of the stuff out. And it, you know, had some really positive benefits for them.
1: Like what?
7: Well, as in they felt more relaxed. They were able to regulate some of the stress that they were experiencing around some of those times. They kind of like just felt overall less anxious about what was going on and less stressed about what was going on. And so, it was overall a pretty healthy experience for them.
1: The founders of this one in Chicago, they say their methodology is to get everybody that's collected around at a particular time on a Sunday night, you write down what it is you want to let go of on a bit of paper, and then you scream it out together and throw that paper into Lake Michigan. Sounds good, doesn't it?
7: Well, I mean, I think like some of those, like often psychologists will use similar kinds of interventions to help someone to take ownership of what they're experiencing to, and then to be able to kind of put it in another place. Like sometimes even working with children, we'll do things where we'll create kind of a worry box where someone will write their, a child will write their worries down and put it in the box, and the box will kind of keep it safe so that they don't have to, don't have to carry it around with them. So sometimes these kinds of things can actually be really helpful ways to regulate emotion.
1: All right. Well, I think we should do it tonight. We should have a collective scream on air. You're in Brussels, I understand, Dr. Glenn Hoskin. You'd have
7: to scream
1: very, very hard and very loud for us to hear you in Australia.
7: Yes, indeed. Well, I'll try my best.
1: Do you have to, when you do this scream kind of, you know, therapy, do you have to protect your voice or do you just kind of open up the larynx and let it go? What's the advice?
7: No, I think you open it up and you let it all out and try and be uninhibited by everything.
1: Uh-huh. Do you go for a loud and high kind of scream or is it better to do a lower scream?
7: Oh, no, I think as loud and as high as you can go is a good idea.
1: Okay. Happy travelling. I hope it's I hope there's some fun in there as well as I'm guessing you've got a work trip on the cards, Glenn.
7: Yeah, that's right. No, always a nice balance.
1: Good on you. Thank you for taking some time out of your holiday to join us tonight.
7: Good to talk with you.
1: Dr. Glenn Hoskin from the La Trobe University. Do you reckon it could take off where you live, a scream club? Would you need that more than once a week, perhaps?

0: Thank you, Paul. He says, does Donald Trump join them for the Scream Club on the shores of Lake Michigan on a Sunday night? I don't know, but I could see him there. I think that would... Well, he doesn't need to have a community of 300 people. He's quite happy to do it all on his own, isn't he? Coming up to 5 minutes of news at 7 o'clock, and then the evening's quiz is up next. Get in quick, 1300 222 702 to play.
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2: Adam Story with ABC News. The Reserve Bank Governor says house prices have fallen faster than expected following changes announced in the federal budget. Adelaide Miller reports.
3: RBA Governor Michelle Bullock says the rate at which the housing market has eased has come as a surprise. While she expected changes given the recent federal budget announcements and several interest rate rises, the drop in value was unexpected.
4: Price declines have been concentrated in the Sydney and Melbourne

0: Justin, what's the name of the song and who is it by?
1: It sounds like a soppy love song, but I can't. Am I allowed to hear it again?
0: Yeah, you can hear it again.
1: Thank you.

0: Oh, I have to give you the artist and the name of the song, don't I?
1: It's a tough gig, isn't it, Justin? But you've got it.
0: Oh, poor me. I'm gonna guess it's something like "Do You Love Me" or something like that, but I can't guess the artist.
1: That's all right, Justin. It's not "Do You Love Me," but it is a soppy love song. It was also made into an advertisement. But Justin, great to have you here as a first-time caller. Please call again.
0: Thank you. Thank you very much.
1: Yeah,
0: Have a good
1: good
0: night.
1: On you. And don't ever stop doing the childlike things.
0: Yeah, keep that in your childlike.
1: It's what keeps us young, isn't it? 1-300-222-702. Paul in Tambourine Mountains. Hello.
2: Hello. How are you?
1: I'm very well. Thank you for being here. First-time caller. What's the most childlike thing you still love to do, Paul?
2: That's a hard one. I have an interest in model railways. That's about the closest.
1: Oh, okay. Yeah. And what? How does your interest? How does that manifest?
2: I just like to go see the displays of model railways when I'm out travelling.
1: Mm-hmm. And where's been the best one in Australia?
2: There's one on.

0: delivery, but it can actually move around quite a bit when the baby's in utero, and it will generally just untangle.
1: 1-300-222-702 if you've got a question. Maybe you've had an experience where someone's told you something about pregnancy and it turned out to be true. Or maybe you can help dispel some of these ideas. 1-300-222-702. Can you use a sauna or a hot tub whilst being pregnant?
0: Yeah, this is a good question. And it's definitely something that people worry about and about getting too warm. And this is a good point. So with the sauna and the hot tubs, the main risks are of overheating, and that's because the temperature is already higher during pregnancy. So that's related to that increase in the metabolic rate. So as everything's going faster, you know, there's lots of activities happening to grow this baby and to transport everything across the placenta. So a woman during pregnancy usually has a higher temperature anyway. So in terms of then using a sauna or a hot tub, there's a risk of overheating, getting even hotter. There's a risk of dehydration because already there's a larger blood volume in a woman who's pregnant because we need to have extra blood going to the fetus. And so a person already needs to make sure they're drinking enough during a pregnancy. So that sort of just puts them at increased risk of dehydration. But the other risk is of fainting. And that's because generally you can have a lower blood pressure during pregnancy. And that's just because the hormones, they basically open up the blood vessels. So that can reduce blood pressure. It means that there's sort of more flowing blood to get to the fetus. So yeah, the main reasons why the sauna or spa are suggested to be avoided are all around those things that are just naturally occurring during pregnancy. But yeah, to avoid those risks of overheating, dehydration and fainting.
1: All right, here's one.
0: All good.
1: Does sex bring on the labour?
0: Oh, this is a great question. And so actually it can, because when someone has an orgasm or if they're aroused, then that releases the hormone oxytocin. And oxytocin is super important for labour and delivery. So it basically increases. The uterus even has extra receptors for oxytocin. So it's one of the few examples in our body of positive feedback where the more something happens, the more it continues to be stimulated. So yeah, sexual intercourse can release oxytocin and stimulate labour. And there's also the theory that because semen contains prostaglandins, so they're just natural hormones, and they can help soften the cervix. So again, it's just another way that kind of can, whether it does immediately bring on labour or not, it's something that is promoting the birth process.
1: Wow. What about what about spicy food?
0: Yeah. So they think that spicy foods and, you know, the different teas, I think it's raspberry tea or something, that they're sort of not, there's not as much evidence for that. But there is some evidence that eating dates late in pregnancy can help ripen and soften the cervix. And I remember one of my friends who is from Libya, so they have a lot of dates, and she was swearing by that, but also by the sex to bring on her birth towards the end. So they can both help, and then also even just a bit of physical activity. So, you know, it's interesting when you see that in videos or home videos or, you know, movies where someone's really walking around or doing pelvic movements or even doing a few little squats to try and use gravity to sort of help the baby press against the cervix.
1: On the text line 0467922702, Robert says, my mum used to swear that you would predict the sex of a baby by putting a wedding ring over the tummy, and the way it swung would determine the sex of the baby. And my mum was normally correct.
0: Oh, I love it. There's so many things, isn't there? And you know what? And it is one of those, it's nice when there's like different family traditions or cultural traditions, because it's just fun anyway, I think. And for half the time, like no matter what, statistically, 50% you're going to get it right. And so someone could easily get that right every single time, but then someone else won't. So yeah, no, it is funny, all those different things, because it's such a big thing. You know, I suppose in the times before we could tell what sex the baby was before birth, there's so much anticipation, isn't there, and guessing and all of that emotion that goes into it.
1: Robert, you have to let us know, does it have to be the wedding ring of the person who's pregnant, or can it be any wedding ring? Because if you believe

0: that comes straight from the Guangdong province. Hey, Remo, always fun to chat to you. Thank you for your time.
1: Pleasure, pleasure.
0: Oh,
1: thanks, Renee.
0: Quickly, Brenda in Wollongong. Hi, Brenda.
2: How you doing?
0: I'm well.
2: I just came in on the end of this. So I just jumped in the car to go home from somewhere, but I thought, I've got to ring and tell them. My mum, especially when she got into her 80s, so I'd consider her to be sort of elderly, and she was not a morning person. She really just, if you rang before 10 o'clock, it was like, why are you waking me at this ungodly hour? But the fridge, the magnet on her fridge said, I love mornings. I just wish they came later in the day.
0: Oh, very good. Yes, very good, Brenda. Thank you for that. Thank you, Remo. Oh, he's gone. Remo Dufray. It's a wonderful little Substack he's got. Remorandum is the title of it. It also comes in a book series. Remo, he really does hunt down the most uncommon knowledge that is around. Next up, your monumental stuff-ups in the kitchen. When you've been cooking for guests, what lessons have you learned of what not to do?

0: a musical odyssey tonight with Simon Tatz about how live music, how the business has changed in Australia over the past four decades, how things are different really in terms of what you can do there, how you get into the venue, what the security is like. Obviously, in the early 80s, there were no mobile phones, but was there smoking allowed at the Trade Union Club in Sydney?
1: Oh, absolutely. You'd go. I laugh now, but even non-smokers would have consumed so many cigarettes. And bands went on very late there. Like, bands would often go on, finish at 2 in the morning, go on very late. The Trade Union stayed open till 5 a.m., so you'd usually stay there till closing when bands played. And as I said, three floors, often seven or eight bands, $5 in, $3 in. Obviously, in those days, that was comparative money. But you would not find that level of kind of once you're in there, you're on your own, find your way up and down different floors, wander in and out. And smoking was like a Canberra fog tonight. It was just unbelievable when you think of 800 people all smoking in a venue with very limited air conditioning and very limited bathroom facilities.
0: Limited bathroom facilities, right.
1: There, for that number of people, there was always a massive queue at the Trade Union. But for any of your listeners who've been there, it was an experience unlike any other, and probably we will never have that kind of venue again in Australia.
0: On the text line, someone writes, I remember being a 17-year-old university student in Newcastle. We saw Something for Kate, Powderfinger. It was at the bar on the hill. So many great memories. No issues at all in terms of whether you were underaged. Everybody was well behaved. It was a much better time. Moving on from the early 80s, you bring us the time you remember the Divinyls playing at the Family Inn in Rydalmere.

0: Tell us about the Divinals, Simon Tatt, at the Family Inn, Rylemere.
1: So I'd been a fan of the Divinals since high school and used to see them a lot, travel around to see their shows. And I was lucky enough to be employed by them to do the door for a run of shows they were doing in Sydney. And there were a couple of venues in Sydney. I think I'm safe to say this because it's decades ago and I'm not libelous, but the Family Inn, which we called the Manson Family Inn, Sweethearts at Cabramatta and Selena's, the old Coogee Bay Hotel, were the roughest places I've ever worked at or been part of. And they were really heavy atmosphere. Patrons got hassled. And Renee, this was a bit like the Wild West. This is where venues started to bring in security, but I don't think they had a lot of training. So I worked with bouncers because I'm doing the door, doing the money and the stamping, these bouncers who would drink, who would pick fights, who are overly aggressive. We've moved from that uni gig sort of kids just having fun, leave them alone, to now start to, these are venues and licensing police around and we're going to be tough. And the Family Inn was one of the roughest

This is from Dave in Orange. He says, I remember going to the Manly Vale Bryans Hotel back in the late 70s after playing footy. We went to see Midnight Oil. We got there early and decided to watch the support band. There were only about 20 or 30 people watching the support band, and I turned to my mates and said, these guys will never make it. It was in excess.

0: survived, had vowed never to go to sea again, but he was found drowned in a creek in Melbourne in 18 inches of water just months later. I couldn't verify that in newspapers, so I'm not sure if that's apocryphal or not, but it might speak to, you know, the sort of trauma that he had gone through.
1: Yeah.
0: So it's an amazing story.
1: Yeah, it is an amazing story. You're right. I don't believe it's well known, but as I say, when I was growing up, it was, you know, well known to all of us who lived on King Island. It was a horrendous part of the nation, of the island's history.
0: Yeah,
1: There was another dreadful shipwreck disaster around this time of the year. It occurred in 1909 when the SS Waratah came to grief. What happened here?
0: Well, this was a ship that was, like the Cataraqui in its day, really well known, really renowned for being the latest, the greatest, the fastest, the safest. Waratah was a 10,000-ton ship, 465 feet long. It could carry up to about 1,000 people, but on this voyage, thankfully, it only had 200 or so aboard. So the Waratah was on its route was London, South Africa, Australia, return. And it had made one voyage like this. It was on its second voyage when it disappeared off the coast of South Africa. So it had picked up a lot of Australians in Australian ports and then sailed west to Cape Town and was going from Durban to Cape Town when it vanished. And that was on the 27th of July in 1909. So in early August 1909, people started to wonder, where is the Waratah? And they sent out search boats for it, naval vessels. About a week into the search, they suddenly thought they'd seen it. And Australia's federal parliament was actually interrupted with this good news because people were increasingly worried, and it turned out that it wasn't the boat. What's really bizarre about this story is there was a British passenger who'd been in Sydney called Claude Sawyer, and Claude had been on the ship and between Adelaide and South Africa gotten really freaked out. The boat, he reckoned, was listing really badly. He'd sit in his bath and see that the water was on a 45-degree angle. He spoke to another passenger about it. The passenger said, come and look at this. And off the front of the ship, when it was going down a wave, it would just plow into the next one. So they kind of thought, well, if, you know, there's really bad weather, it's going to just fill up with water and sink. And note, he reckoned, was listing really badly. He'd sit in his bath and see that the water was on a 45-degree angle. He spoke to another passenger about it. The passenger said, come and look at this. And off the front of the ship, when it was going down a wave, it would just plow into the next one. So they kind of thought, well, if, you know, there's really bad weather, it's going to just fill up with water and sink. And there would be later other accounts of the boat having a terrible list this way and that way. And one of the Australian passengers on the first voyage was Professor William Bragg of South Australia, who would go on to win the Nobel Prize for his X-ray crystallography. So a man who knew a thing or two about mathematics, and he would testify that the ship's metacenter of gravity was beneath the boat, so it would list one way until it was corrected, and if it was overcorrected, then it would list the other way. So there were a lot of accounts of this later, and Bragg actually said that he had raised the issue with the captain, and the captain was reported to have raised the issue with the company, the Blue Anchor Line, and they'd ignored it. So all of these kind of questions would surround it. Claude Sawyer, on this passage to South Africa, had this incredible vision where he had saw this image of this man holding a sword and bloody hands. And he confided to the other passenger who'd been discussing about the ship's instability. And the guy said, this is a sign that you're going to die. So in South Africa, in Durban, Claude Sawyer got a refund for the rest of his voyage and said, no way, I'm not continuing. And he tried to get other people to go off the ship, but they wouldn't. So 211 people went on the Waratah and they went off and were never seen again. So it's been looked for ever since. I think the most recent search for it was in the mid-90s. No trace has ever been found. It's presumed that it came to very, very sudden grief, turned turtle and sank probably in the middle of the night, so no one was able to get off or get out, and they wouldn't find any wreckage at all. So a real mystery.
1: Yeah. Yep. Well, boxing's also in the sporting news this week, Michael. Bouts underway at the Commonwealth Games in Glasgow. But this week, back in 1919, Australia had a star boxer winning a host of flyweight

0: Yes, well, hello, and how are you? Philip Clark with you on ABC Radio. This is Nightlife and into the third hour of the program. Hello, and how are you? It's, where are we, 6 past midnight Eastern, 6 past 10 in WA, South Australia and the Northern Territory, 24 to midnight, right through the Pacific as well, with Radio Australia and right round the world on the World Wide Web, as we know. From now till 5 a.m., Queensland time, you're in Townsville, your 6:30 a.m. signal might have some interruptions, and from midnight to 5 a.m. WA time in Kalgoorlie, there could be some problems with the AM signal there too. But the alternatives are ABC Listen and your TV channel 25. All right, welcome to this hour. And US, oh, by the way, news out of the US, US markets are up. Well, slightly mixed. The NASDAQ's down a bit, I think, but otherwise the Dow is up. The oil price is falling. I know, it's up and down like a yo-yo, but if it's coming down, that means good news for fuel prices generally. I suppose that's going to trickle to us somehow, isn't it? After Sunday, this coming Sunday, of course, the government's excise relief is over. So, well, the price of petrol is going to go up after that. 1-300-800-222 is the number. Text 0467-922-702 if you would like to have a crack at the Mighty Challenge. 25 questions, 5 categories. Answer question 25 and you'll be a winner. Coming up in the last hour of the program, there's a new report out suggesting Australia's housing processes are too complicated. I wonder whether you've ever tried to build a new home. They say it takes way longer to build a house now than it ever used to. That's no good, is it? Victoria's got a new premier. Jacinta Allen out, Ben Carroll in. Make any difference if you live there? What do you reckon? You could talk to me about that. Also, what about this idea of building an oil refinery in Western Australia? Good idea, bad idea? What do you think? We could talk about that in the last hour of the program as well. So plenty on. If you would like to join, 1-300-800-222 is the number. All right, is everybody set and ready? Because if you are, so am I.
1: The Mighty Challenge.
0: Yes, the Mighty Challenge. 25 questions in 5 categories. Our categories tonight are category number 1, hands. Category number 2, arms. Category number 3, legs. Category number 4, feet. And category number 5, potluck. Okay, hands, arms, legs, feet, potluck. I think we're going to have some fun, are we not? Adam James from Hobart is our first contestant tonight. Adam James, good evening to you.
2: Good morning, Ben.
0: Morning, yes. Good morning to you. Chilly night in Hobart, Adam, all right? Or is it all right?
2: Oh, I've been so busy, I haven't noticed.
0: Oh, okay.
2: You know, when you live here for a while, you don't notice it anymore. Shorts in winter, you know?
0: Is that right, really?
2: Yeah, I worked on the West Coast for a few years, right, in the winter.
0: So, oh, no, that's that is brutal. That's brutal. Whereabouts, Queenstown? Rosebery?
2: No, behind the tree, up around the bush, around the corner in the mountain there.
0: Ooh,
2: okay. In the Huron forests, in the wilderness area.
0: Oh, okay. All right. Yeah, no, that's cold. That's cold. Hey, tell me, what do you like? Hands, arms, legs, feet, potluck?
2: I reckon it's a toss-up between feet and potluck, and I'll go for potluck, please.
0: Potluck it is. It's all right. Question number 1. Which 2 colours feature on the livery of all current Air New Zealand planes?
2: Ooh. Well, traditionally, I know what it is. Current, I don't know if they've had a makeover, but I'll go with the silver and black and white.
0: Correct. Yes, no. Exactly. Black and white. That's right. Well, that's the silver fern colours, yeah. All right, question number 2. We're in potluck. In which country would you find the world's largest active volcano, as measured by mass and volume? In which country would you find it?

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5: ABC News, good morning. I'm Noni Edwards. Japan's Prime Minister says there have been human casualties as a result of the magnitude 7.1 earthquake that's hit the country.

0: that it does feel like -3 degrees. I can blame him for us being there. No, no, I'm very much looking forward to it. We are looking forward to being in Mount Victoria tomorrow morning. If you're in the area, come and join us. The M5 East closed city bound in the main tunnel. The M5 is closed city bound between Beverly Hills and Mascot due to emergency road work in the main tunnel. All city-bound lanes on the motorway are closed between King George's Road and General Holmes Drive. City-bound motorists have been diverted onto the D5 diversion route, which is King George's Road, Stony Creek Road, Forest Road, Wickham Street, West Botany Street and Marsh Street. Alternatively, motorists can consider using the M8 instead. If you're kind of like, well, I still want to pay for my tolls, you can go the M8 instead. So, yeah, just be careful if you're doing that way. We'll keep you up to date throughout the day on that. Well, interesting to hear. Isn't it interesting right now, Donald Trump's been meeting with Benjamin Netanyahu and Vladimir Zelensky, who were there for the Lindsey Graham funeral. What a change times makes. Remember the first meeting between Vladimir Zelensky and Donald Trump, and there was that kind of horrific kind of just fell apart as everyone attacked Vladimir Zelensky. Zelensky tried to put his position. Now they're tight as anything. They get on quite well nowadays. Unlike Netanyahu and Donald Trump, who are a bit more of a falling out in that relationship. I mean, look, they're still close in many ways, but there's still frustration between the two. The New York Post reported that Netanyahu was basically going to use his time in America and his meeting with Donald Trump to present evidence that Tehran were not negotiating in good faith and that they were actually still developing their nuclear weapons. The reports that Netanyahu intended to present Israeli intelligence that Iran was fortifying Pickaxe Mountain. When asked about this, though, Trump was a bit frustrated on Fox News.
1: Well, I don't need Bibi to tell me that. Bibi's telling me that because he wants me to stay involved. We have the greatest cameras in the world focused on. We know exactly what's going on. But, no, I heard Bibi announce that. I said, why don't you just tell it to me? Why do you have to announce it to the world? I know exactly what's going on at Pickaxe. It's not a big problem. We took out their nuclear sites, and we'll have to take out Pickaxe if we don't make a deal.
0: There you go. So he's trying to. Interesting again, though, is it the suggestion that we know we haven't taken out their nuclear sites entirely. We'll only have to take them out if we don't make a deal. You're going to try to make a deal on nuclear? Wasn't that the thing that Obama had in place that you did this war to get rid of? Anyway, the continuing fun of the Middle East. Talking about continuing fun, ICAC's second day was also quite interesting. It dragged the opposition leader Angus Taylor into it, not to say that he'd done anything wrong, but the reformers, the kind of conservative group in the Liberal Party, saw him as a cash cow. The Catholic Schools New South Wales boss, Dallas McInerney, said he wanted to shake down Mr. Taylor for $10,000. And then later on, Mr. Whitelaw, one of the young operatives in the group, said, Dallas has told me he got a commitment from Angus for $15,000 injection plus a $3,000 monthly donation. We're not entirely sure whether he followed up on that commitment. As I said, not to suggest he was doing anything wrong by committing to it. But it does make it interesting, isn't it? Like, you kind of think of politicians donating to their party. And we know this happens. A lot of politicians are kind of forced to donate some of their wages to their party. You don't think of this separate thing of like donating to sub-factions within the party that are fighting to take over the party as well. It's an interesting perspective on what goes on in politics at the moment. It also came as one of the reformers, Dylan Whitelaw, admitted that he did Liberal Party work on the Catholic school's dime. And earlier, the hotelier, Michael O'Hara, who donated $165,000 to try and push this conservative group within the party, said he stopped giving money to the group after feeling that then-Premier Dominic Perrottet and former Prime Minister Scott Morrison's policies were too woke. Yep. Yep. Remember how Scott Morrison was just so woke all the time, wasn't he? Well, apparently that was the view of Michael O'Hara. So, yeah, more interest there. Also in the news, of a slight frustration and concern, police search in Glenfield has kind of showed the kind of escalation of weaponry in this underworld crime, or the organised crime in Sydney. A routine firearm prohibition order in Glenfield discovered semi-automatic assault rifles, shotguns, thousands of rounds of ammunition, cocaine, ice, cash, and also live grenades that they had to get the bomb squad to call in. Live grenades. Supposedly this is linked to the organised crime gang, the Coconut Cartel, But another concerning escalation in underworld crimes in New South Wales.
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0: Yes, for your chance to win the classic 702 Sydney breakfast tea towel, all you have to do is answer the following question. And despite this question, I am going to say...
3: First-time winners only.
0: Yay! Today is Wednesday the 29th of July, and on this day, 1954, The Fellowship of the Ring, the first volume of The Lord of the Rings by J.R.R. Tolkien, is published. So my question is, and yes... Which nine characters make up the Fellowship of the Ring? You got to tell me all nine characters. I said to Hannah, she's the boss, obviously, of Early Bird Trivia. I said, are we going to ask them for all nine? Hannah? She said, yes, they must give all nine. They must. It's like a long journey to get to all nine. Yeah, 1-300-222-702. Can you tell me? Which nine characters make up the Fellowship of the Ring? 1-300-222-702. Don't worry, I'm not an expert, so if you get close, you probably be able to fool me. 1-300-222-702. Here is the thinking music concerning hobbits by Howard Shore. A bit like I'm concerned right now.

Concerning Hobbits by Howard Shore there. Do you reckon Peter Jackson was just like, more panpipe, please. That's what makes it sound like this. Today's Wednesday, the 29th of July. On this day in 1954, The Fellowship of the Ring, the first volume of The Lord of the Rings, was published by J.R.R. Tolkien. My question is, which nine characters, all nine of them, make up The Fellowship of the Ring? Let's see. Hannah assures me the people of Sydney will know all nine. Let's go to the lines. We've got Nick on the line from Law

0: Good morning, Nick.
1: Morning, Craig.
0: How are you this morning?
1: Oh, yeah, not too bad. I thought since it was a Lord of the Rings question and we're going to New Zealand next year, my wife booked Hobbiton. I thought it might be a good time to ring in.
0: Excellent. Wonderful. You're going to Hobbiton. That'll be exciting.
1: Yeah.
0: All right, let's see. Now, I'm going to have to try and keep up with you here. Don't go too fast.
1: No. I had to slow down because I'd forgotten some of them, and then luckily I was reminded of a particular character, so that's fine.
0: All right, well, let's give it a crack. You go through. Who are the nine characters that make up the Fellowship of the Ring?
1: All right, so it's Gandalf the Wizard, the Hobbits Frodo, Sam, Pippin, and Merry, and then the two men, Boromir and Aragorn, the dwarf Gimli, and the elf Legolas.
0: Look at this, he's done it. That's impressive, Nick. Very impressive.
1: Well, I'm up. My wife would be impressed now that I've got a tea towel for her.
0: Wonderful. She can finally dry the dishes. They've been sitting there wet the whole time.
1: Yeah.
0: And Nick, you're in Lawson. How warm is it feeling this morning?
1: It hasn't been too bad. I mean, it's been dry, so it's been frosty on a couple of mornings. But otherwise, yeah, I was a bit surprised to hear about the weather being in the mountains a bit warmer than some of the places down in Sydney.
0: Yeah, it has been at some points. So we're hoping it's warm tomorrow when we come to Mount Victoria train station. Hopefully,
1: Alrighty.
0: there's no frost on our equipment when we're there.
1: All right then. Okay.
0: Good on you, Nick. We'll put you on hold. We'll get your details and send you at the tea towel.
1: All right, I
0: And
1: appreciate it. Thank
0: you
1: you very
0: enjoy
1: much.
0: Hobbiton. There you go, Nick, our winner of early bird trivia this morning.
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0: Somebody says, listening to the Lord of the Rings soundtrack to music took me back to my HSC. I listened to the three soundtracks while studying. Uber Lord of the Rings nerd style. There you go. Got you through the... Whatever gets you through the HSC, hey?
5: Let's catch up with some choice news from across the ditch, eh? It's time for a Kiwi catch-up. Nice one, bro.
0: Yes, a time to catch up with what's going on in New Zealand with Kate Green, reporter for Radio New Zealand. She joins from Wellington. Kia ora, Kate.
6: Kia ora. What a New Zealand-filled morning you're having.
0: Very true, yes. We're talking about Hobbiton and Hobbits, Peter Jackson, yeah. Lord of the Rings.
6: That song, absolute banger.
0: It's all panpipes now in New Zealand.
6: Yeah. They just play it in the streets in New Zealand, you know. We just have it as a constant soundtrack. Nick will find that out when he comes to Hobbiton.
0: Yeah, exactly. We're looking for... I haven't been to Hobbiton. I must admit, if I was to be perfectly frank, I've still not watched Lord of the Rings either.
6: Well, you wouldn't want to confess that on New Zealand radio, but I think in Australia you're pretty
0: safe. You reckon I can get away with it?
6: Yeah. Hobbiton's probably worth a visit, though.
0: Yeah, no, absolutely. Oh, well, anything in New Zealand's worth a visit. I love it. Now, a permanent liquefied natural gas ship could be moored along Port Taranaki main breakwater. Why is this happening? Why are you going to moor this at Port Taranaki?
6: Yeah, that's right. So the New Zealand government is hoping to start importing liquefied natural gas, or LNG, into the country. And if that goes ahead, they need somewhere to store it when it comes off the boats. So a potential solution involves a huge floating storage and processing facility on a ship. And like you say, that would be permanently moored, possibly along the main breakwater in Taranaki, and that's off the coast, the west coast of the North Island.
0: And so how safe is that? That's my concern.
6: Exactly. So I have looked up how many other places do this. It is quite common around the world. Apparently, this is according to the Google AI summary, so take this with a grain of salt, but apparently 45 units operate like this globally. But like you say, the safety concerns kind of... they spring to mind without much prompting. Locals are concerned about the safety as well as the long-term carbon emissions, potential financial costs, and the impact on their local coastal land. It is close to some popular holiday spots like Ngamotu Beach and Breakwater Bay. But, of course, they've been assured that it won't go ahead unless it is safe.
0: And if you run out of land in New Zealand, you can't bring it on shore somewhere. Why are they saying it's easier to... I mean, is it just quicker to basically put a boat out there rather than building it on land?
6: Yeah, there does seem to be no shortage of land, but I think it's more of a case of logistics. When it comes in on other ships, it can be transferred onto this one and then piped into our supply.
0: Yeah, wow, interesting. Now, a New Zealand diver has been lucky to keep his leg following a shark bite in Fiji. What happened here?
6: So this is New Zealander Henry Gibbs, and he's described himself as incredibly lucky to have kept his leg. He was bitten by a shark spearfishing in Fiji. So he shared an update on social media on Friday, a week after the incident, saying he was recovering after four surgeries and a skin graft. He particularly wanted to thank two people. They went by the names Colby and Dan. Don't know if we've got last names for them. But they got him out of the water and treated his wound. And, yeah, he just wanted to thank them for acting quickly. He also doesn't blame the shark. He says, no hard feelings towards the shark. I was in its environment, hunting its food. Wrong place, wrong time.
0: Isn't it interesting? Yeah, like, there was some, I think, some vision of this as well. It's quite frightening to see this kind of attack. I find it amazing, these people who are attacked by sharks. I mean, it's all very well to kind of be, you know, sharks, we're in their area and that kind of stuff, before you've been attacked. I find it amazing how often you actually do see people, even afterwards, go, hey, look, no, look, fair cop. This is, I was in their area. That's an amazing, what a position.
6: He does also say there were probably some warning signs that should have got them out of the water. It was a grey reef shark, this was, and he said in New Zealand, the sharks don't tend to be aggressive. They sort of hang around looking a bit interested, particularly spearfishing. But this one had shown a bit of interest, and at that point, he thinks they probably should have got out. So probably a little bit of a shoulda, coulda, woulda from him as well.
0: Good to see New Zealand sharks are like New Zealanders. Oh, they're lovely. Just hang around and have a look.
6: This is definitely not to say people should go and swim with sharks in New Zealand.
0: No, we're not saying that. Now, a cat has taken trips all over Wellington on Thursday inside the bay of an Uber driver's car. How did this happen?
6: Oh, my goodness. Yeah, so this cat, the drama started when Norton, the Burmese cat, somehow climbed inside the engine bay of an Uber. So we found
0: out
6: that
0: it's warm. It's nice and warm.
6: It is warm. Well, exactly. So Norton has a love for anything warm and cozy. And according to his owner, he's also a bit dumb. So last week, his owner, Renee, it's nice to see that she knows the intricacies of her own cat. Yeah. She told us she watched his tracking collar move about a 30-minute drive across the city, actually, from Hatai to Johnsonville. And she tracked him using this collar. She raced to Mount Victoria, which is one of the suburbs quite near to Hatai, but not very near to Johnsonville. And she heard him meowing from inside the parked car's bonnet. The Uber driver was just as confused as she was, as you can imagine.
0: Yes.
6: And they called a local mechanic to get him out. And Mel, the mechanic, love the representation for some female mechanics, says she has 10 years of experience and it's the first time she's ever had to get a cat out of an engine bay.
0: But hang on a second, why did you need the mechanic? Could he not get out? Like when they open up the bonnet, didn't just get out?
6: It involved some juggling, I suppose, of bits of the car. She had to turn the wheels. He was sitting apparently behind the front left fog light, away from moving parts and away from sort of the main sort of heat of the engine. Still quite cozy. But she had to remove the wheel guard on the tyre, turn the wheels fully so she can sort of pull him out through the gap. And there's actually a great video of him being extracted. He looks incredibly embarrassed.
0: This is extraordinary. I don't know if I've got access to the tracking collars on my dogs or cats. I don't know whether they're going out and doing Uber during the day.
6: Side hustle.
0: Well, exactly. Did Norton get any of the money from the Uber driver? I mean, did they get a share of the cut? Any of the tip?
6: I don't think he did. He should be taking that to the disputes tribunal.
0: Yeah, absolutely. There you go. What an extraordinary story. And I'm all fine. The cat is healthy.
6: Totally
0: and
6: fine.
0: Totally happy. Excellent.
6: Yep. When RNZ spoke to the owner, he was at home, curled up on her knee, asleep. So none the worse for wear. Classic Burmese.
0: Good on you, Kate. What a great story.
6: Nice to talk.
0: Kate Green there from Radio New Zealand. Yes. Has anyone's animal ever got caught in a car, driven around? Let me know. 1-300-222-702. Text us 0467-922-702. Has this happened before? I don't know. Let me know.
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2: Traffic.
0: What's happening in the roads, Alf?
4: Yeah, not too good this morning, Craig. The M5 East Tunnel currently closed city-bound due to emergency roadwork in the main tunnel itself. That's from overnight works. Traffic is being pushed off to the M8 instead, and there's no access to Bexley Road, the off-ramp as well. Even better, you should consider using the D5 diversion route, though. That's from Beverly Hills by King George's Road, Stony Creek, Forest, Wickham, West Botany and Mars Streets to rejoin the M5 East, but do allow plenty of extra travel time as traffic is already slow and creeping back through to around Fairford Road. So factor in plenty of extra time or consider using the D5 route instead. Otherwise, elsewhere around Sydney, all coping fairly well at this early stage. Just a build up around Preston's for the Cutler VC interchange for the M5. No problems around the M4 at Eastern Creek. Likewise for the M7, M2 onto the M2 at Borkham Hills. And so too from the Central Coast as you head towards Sydney on the M1. No delays or public transport disruptions at this early stage. All modes are running on or close to time. However, as always, best to plan ahead before you travel at transport.nsw.info or livetraffic.com for the roads.
0: As far as you can tell, no cats driving Uber in the traffic this morning.
4: No, not this morning.
0: Not this morning. Yeah, good on you, Alf. We'll chat later on the show. Cheers. Alf Perrineau there from the Transport Management Centre coming up on the show. Well, coming up tomorrow. Led on the text line saying he's excited about our outside broadcast at Mount Victoria. We are excited as well. Although, as I did say this morning, it was apparently felt like -3 degrees. Have I bought enough thermals? We've all turned up to the office with a hell of a lot of thermals this morning. Mount Victoria locals, let us know how many layers you reckon we need. Remember that I'm not a local. Despite growing up in the Southern Highlands, I feel the cold like crazy, so I reckon I might be, I'll be like a giant ball when you see me once I put on my jackets tomorrow. Coming up today after the news, yes, have you given up your New Year's resolutions? Can you restart them in the middle of the year? What are good ways to make habits stick? We'll find out from an expert soon. Plus, some researchers from UNSW have identified the areas where most microplastics are coming from. Does that mean we can actually stop them getting into our waterways? Plus, are you one of the lucky ones who got a ticket to the sold-out AFLW International between Australia and Ireland on Saturday? We're going to speak to the Irish captain, Orla O'Dwyer. She'll join us ahead of that. Plus, we're going to get the latest on the Western Sydney airport noise. Are you in under the flight path? Or are you in Western Sydney? Have you been surprised? A few places that are not under the flight path but saying, hang on a second, I can hear the planes. Let us know, 1300 222 702, or text us 0467 922 702. That's all coming up after the news. It is 6 o'clock.
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10: It's 6 o'clock. Good morning. Tony Matthews with ABC News. Japan's Prime Minister warns the danger is far from over after a magnitude 6.8 earthquake struck the southwest island of Kyushu. There are fears the quake has caused fatalities in the city of Kumamoto, where staff at a shopping centre are trapped, and at a paper mill which sustained serious damage with workers inside. Around 300,000 people have been instructed to go to evacuation centres, and hundreds of soldiers have been deployed to help with rescue operations. Sunae Takeuchi says the threat of aftershocks is considerably high.
11: To those in areas that experienced strong shaking, the risk of building collapses and landslides remains high. Please avoid entering dangerous areas and take all precautions to ensure your safety.
10: New research shows Australia is now the largest lender in the Pacific as well as the most generous aid donor. Here's Foreign Affairs reporter Stephen Jedgetts.
12: Australia has maintained its position as the region's largest donor by far, according to data crunched by the Lowy Institute in its Pacific aid map. But Australia has now also supplanted China as the most significant lender in the region, with Beijing pulling back its loans this decade. Australia provided around 37% of total development spending across the region, ahead of New Zealand at 11%, the US at 8%, and China at 6%.
10: Police are appealing for witnesses after the fatal stabbing of a man on the state's central coast. Sarah Forster reports.
13: Emergency crews were called to Mann Street in Gosford at about 7:30 last night, where they found a 22-year-old man suffering stab wounds. The man was treated at the scene by paramedics before being taken to Gosford Hospital. He died there a short time later. Police say the man is yet to be formally identified. A crime scene has been established and police are appealing for witnesses to come forward.
10: Responses to anti-Semitism in the healthcare sector will go under the microscope today when the Royal Commission resumes hearings. Gavin Coote has more.
14: The inquiry is currently examining how organisations respond to and prevent anti-Semitism in the workplace. Today it'll hear from leaders and officials in the healthcare sector, including the heads of Jewish Care and the CEO of the Australian Health Practitioner Regulation Agency, or ARPRA. The chief executive of the South Western Sydney Local Health District, Sonia Marshall, will also give evidence. It follows yesterday's testimony from Sydney Rabbi Mendel Castell, who said Jewish patients requested their religion be removed from their hospital information after two former Bankstown hospital nurses were charged with allegedly making threats about Israeli patients.
10: A review from the financial regulator ASIC reveals those with a mortgage may have been unknowingly paying more interest than they should. Business reporter Adelaide Miller has more.
15: Millions of dollars in interest savings have been lost as failures linked to offset accounts emerge among the banking sector. Offset accounts are often linked to mortgages to reduce the interest paid on a home loan. Across eight banks, ASIC found weaknesses in how all banks set up, monitored, and managed offset accounts, resulting in some customers missing out on promised savings. Banks have already paid more than $55 million in customer compensation for offset account failures, with more compensation likely on the way.
10: Australian runner Kai Robinson has claimed gold in the men's 10,000 metres at the Commonwealth Games in torrential conditions in Glasgow. The victory comes a day after compatriot Rose Davies was victorious in the women's race. Australia's sprinters are minutes away from contesting the finals of the men's and women's 100 metres at the Commonwealth Games. Despite the rain, Tori Lewis set a new national record in qualifying for the women's race, while Lachlan Kennedy and Edward Nketiah will represent Australia in the men's final. Meanwhile, the Dolphins are continuing their dominance in the pool with Jenna Forrester, Flynn Southam and Kiralee Hayes, all claiming gold on the penultimate night of finals. Looking at the weather around New South Wales, scattered showers about the southern slopes and ranges, mainly in the morning, isolated showers about the central western slopes and ranges, lower central west and eastern Riverina, snow on the southern ranges and slopes above 800 metres. A mostly sunny day forecast for Sydney and a top of 18 degrees. At the moment, it's 13 degrees on the coast, 8 in Penrith, and the humidity is on 60%. It's 6:05.
16: Good morning. Welcome to AM. I'm Melissa Clark in Canberra, coming to you from Ngunnawal country and acknowledging other custodians. The leaders of Israel and Ukraine have both visited Washington to hold high-stakes meetings with US President Donald Trump at critical points in both wars. Their closed-door meetings came on the sidelines of the memorial for Republican Senator Lindsey Graham, who was one of the biggest supporters of both Israel and Ukraine in US politics. North America correspondent Lauren Day is in Washington. She joined me earlier. Lauren, President Trump has met with Israeli Prime Minister Benjamin Netanyahu at a particularly strained moment in their relationship. What do we know about how this meeting went?
17: Well, Mel, that's right. Benjamin Netanyahu has reportedly been trying to secure a meeting with President Trump for months now. They last met in February ahead of launching that war together in Iran. And at the time, they were really in lockstep. But now, exactly 5 months later, there's a growing chasm between the two leaders. The relationship's been deteriorating over time. There was that infamous leaked phone call in which Donald Trump called Benjamin Netanyahu effing crazy. He's also insisted that without him, there would be no Israel. And now Benjamin Netanyahu has lost one of his strongest allies in Washington with the death of Lindsey Graham. It's important to remember that both Benjamin Netanyahu and Donald Trump are facing elections this year that are seeing their positions on the war in Iran sharply diverging. Netanyahu is trailing in opinion polls ahead of an election at the end of October, and he's under pressure to show that domestic audience that he still has a really close relationship with Donald Trump, and he's pushing for the war to continue, reportedly. Now, Donald Trump's heading into the midterms, of course, in early November, and the war in Iran is extremely unpopular among voters, particularly the price hikes that it seems to be causing. And this meeting that was held on the sidelines of Lindsey Graham's funeral was closed to the media, so we don't know exactly what was discussed. But interestingly, before the meeting, Donald Trump was asked on Fox News about reports that Benjamin Netanyahu was going to present him with new information about Iran's plan to rebuild its nuclear program. Have a listen to what he said and the frustration in his tone.
18: Well, I don't need Bibi to tell me that. Bibi's telling me that because he wants me to stay involved. I mean, I don't necessarily. We have the finest, because of Space Force, we have the greatest cameras in the world focused on. We know exactly what's going on. But no, I heard Bibi announce that. I said, why don't you just tell it to me? Why do you have to announce it to the world?
19: And Lauren, earlier Donald Trump met with the Ukrainian leader, Volodymyr Zelensky, another important meeting.
17: Yeah, Zelensky has also lost a really strong ally in Lindsey Graham, who really had Donald Trump's ear. And in fact, just hours before his sudden death, Lindsey Graham had just returned from a trip to Ukraine. It was his 10th trip during the war. He's repeatedly met with Volodymyr Zelensky. He's toured war-torn towns and communities and then come back to Washington to lobby on their behalf to sustain U.S. economic and military support. So he was really their most influential champion inside Donald Trump's orbit. Interestingly, though, in contrast to Benjamin Netanyahu's deteriorating relationship with Donald Trump, relations between Donald Trump and Volodymyr Zelensky have actually thawed. We all remember that infamous Oval Office meeting when Volodymyr Zelensky was berated for not saying thank you enough. Again, this was a closed-door meeting, but Volodymyr Zelensky released some photographs of the meeting and a statement saying that it went well and that the pair had discussed air defence systems and that this time he had expressed gratitude to the US for its support. He wasn't going to make that mistake again.
19: Lauren Day in Washington there. Investigators will delve deep into the underbelly of Victoria's construction sector following the announcement of a royal commission by the state's newly installed Premier, Ben Carroll. The new Premier announced the inquiry on the first day of his tenure, a move pundits say is an attempt to distance himself from his predecessors ahead of November's state election. Oliver Gordon reports.
20: Victoria's new Premier, Ben Carroll, is looking for clear air.
21: I am not Daniel Andrews. I am not Jacinta Allen.
20: In the end, a lacklustre response to reports of widespread union-led corruption on the sites of Victoria's major infrastructure projects sunk Jacinta Allen. She resisted calling a royal commission into the state's construction sector until the end, while it was the first announcement Ben Carroll made as Premier.
21: In my government, integrity will not be optional.
20: The Victorian government's so-called Big Build is a multi-decade, $100 billion construction project comprising new roads, railway stations and tunnels. The Victorian CFMEU, which had been infiltrated by organised crime figures and bikie gangs, controlled many of the sites associated with the Big Build. After this was revealed in the Nine newspapers, the federal government placed parts of the CFMEU under administration. Administrators tasked integrity expert Jeffrey Watson SC with investigating criminal conduct, corruption and systemic violence within its branches, including on Victoria Big Build sites.
22: Well, I found widespread corruption of a very organised kind, which involved not only financial crimes against the people of Victoria in terms of what was going on there, but also sites being used as drug dealing points.
20: You have put a figure on how much money could have been wasted on these Victorian Big Build projects. What is it?
22: Well, I said $15 billion, but I also qualified that by saying I had neither the qualifications nor the experience to get to the bottom of it. And what it required was, in effect, a royal commission. Now we've got that. They can compel people to come and give evidence. They can get access to financial records and do a lot of things which the police can't do.
20: New Premier Ben Carroll hasn't announced when the Royal Commission will commence, who will lead it, or what its terms of reference will be. But Labor strategist turned professional pollster Cos Samaras says the announcement sends a strong signal.
1: That he is not an extension of the Andrews administration. And this is one of the strategic challenges that Jacinta Allen faced in trying to project to the Victorian public that she was a different government. And to a certain extent, she was not successful in doing that.
20: Victorians head to the polls in November, meaning new Premier Ben Carroll has just 4 months to win back the trust of Victorian voters.
19: Oliver Gordon reporting there. Public sentiment for Australia's transition to clean energy is stagnating, and political leaders need to refine their messaging to end the climate wars. They're the findings being presented at this week's Clean Energy Summit. Kimberly Price reports.
3: There's a missing piece of the puzzle for the shift to renewables, according to the 2026 Clean Energy Solutions Index. And that's understanding what the general population wants for its energy solutions.
5: People need to understand that if they support renewable energy projects and renewable energy more broadly, they're in the majority, not the minority.
3: Dr. Rebecca Huntley is the principal researcher for the survey of more than 3,000 Australians, which aims to identify what people think about the transition to clean energy and has been presented at the Clean Energy Summit this week. Over the past year, the country's overall support for clean energy increased by 1 point, to 61 out of 100. Rooftop solar continues to hold the greatest technology approval rating of 82, and electric vehicles jumped from 44 to a rating of 50. But Dr. Huntley says the overall rating needs to increase for the transition to progress.
5: My strong belief is we need to get to 70 to kind of guarantee that the kind of climate wars and the kind of opposition to renewable energy subside.
3: She believes current political messaging and social commentary around the shift away from fossil fuels is confusing people.
5: All of it creates a kind of perception, which you can see in the index of, well, for example, I think onshore wind is a good idea, but I kind of wonder whether everybody else feels that way.
23: No, I think it's absolutely clear that this has slowed down the transition.
3: Tony Wood is the Energy Fellow at the Grattan Institute. He believes the mixed messaging has led to consumers changing their opinions about the switch to renewables.
23: Well, I think it's true that governments and industry do need to do a better job in communicating what we're doing, why we're doing it, and where the consequences will fall.
3: Across the index findings, support for renewables has been driven by economics rather than environmental concerns. Support in some areas correlates with government subsidies offered to uptake the technology, like home batteries, which rose 3 points to 75 out of 100. Tony Wood believes the increase in support for electric vehicles can be linked to the surge in purchasing after the outbreak of war in the Middle East and the subsequent fuel security concerns.
23: So it is a complex world, and in that world, I think many people are still adopting clean energy, but maybe it's noisier to be able to see the clarity in which these decisions are being taken.
19: The Grattan Institute's Tony Wood, ending that report by Kimberly Price. And that's early AM for today. Just briefly in finance, tracking the oil price, Brent crude's trading at $83.75 US a barrel, and the Aussie dollar's lower. It's buying 69.7 US cents. I'm Melissa Clark. It's now 6:15.
7: 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Traffic.
24: Good morning. Traffic delays are continuing off the M5. If you're leaving from the River Road this morning, it's been a slow traffic trip in off the M4. Now, from the Cumberland Highway citybound, the M1 remains slow out from Warunga. Old Windsor Road into Bella Vista, a slow traffic trip in, and we are all clear from the beaches at this point via Warunga Road, not a bad run over the Spit Bridge, and from our southern suburbs through Blakehurst off the Princes Highway. From ATN, I'm Vic LaRusso.
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0: Yes, welcome to Breakfast, where it is 6:15 this Wednesday, the 29th of July. Coming up, where are our microplastics coming from? If we can track them, does it mean we can solve the problem? We'll talk very soon to Professor Vinesh Ajwala from the Smart Centre Uni of the University of New South Wales. Plus, have you had New Year's resolutions? Have you given up on them? Can you start them again mid-year? How do you get a good habit to stick? And we're also going to be speaking to the captain of the Irish team for the AFLW sold-out international between Australia and Ireland on Saturday. I'm interested how many of the players from the Irish team are actually playing in Australia. We'll find out a little bit later. Plus, have you been affected by Western Sydney airport noise? Some people saying, hey, it's not as bad as I thought it was going to be. Others saying it's worse than we thought. Let us know if you're impacted. 1-300-222-702. Yes, on the text line, we were talking earlier about the fact that we were talking about the fact that this cat was caught in an Uber in New Zealand and drove around all day. Didn't get any tips, though. Somebody says, driving home one day, my daughter had a flock of rainbow lorikeets fly into her car. She was luckily able to safely stop them to let them out, drove off, but there was still one in the boot. Safely stopped again.

again and arrived home. Yes, and someone else says, good morning, Craig. My brother caught a goanna in his chook pen. He put it in a hessian bag and planned to drive a kilometre away to release it in the bush. He got out of the bag and disappeared inside his car. He stopped at the local country pub and left the boot open. It emerged and ran up the steps into the pub, says Jan of Asquith. So, yeah, great. I love that. Plus, thank you for your tips. We will be broadcasting live from Mount Victoria, great station there in Mount Victoria, tomorrow morning. Great tips on wearing what we need to wear. Craig, you'll need thermal singlet, underlayer, and another thermal over that. Wool will do the trick, and a good puffer jacket, as the wind will just bite right through otherwise. Great that you'll be at Mount Vic. Make sure you stop at the Black Cockatoo Bakery. Best sourdough croissants ever. Thank you for the local tips. And Sue says, I live in Canberra, minus most mornings. The trick to staying warm is layers, thin ones, but generally I have 5 to 6. The other thing that has saved me is toe warmers, little packets available from the chemist. They really work. They stick to the bottom of the socks, thick socks. Thick soles in your shoes help a lot too, and leggings under trousers. So, gee whiz, we are going to be quite large, aren't we? So, yeah, yes, let us know. We look forward to seeing people in Mount Victoria tomorrow morning.

0: a new day, New Year's resolution. We set them in January. We forget about them. Is it too late to start, though? How do you actually put in place a good habit? Melissa Hogenboom is a senior BBC health journalist and author who's been looking at the fresh start effect. She joins us now. Morning, Melissa.
1: Good morning. How are you?
0: Very good. So what is the fresh start effect?
1: Well, I love learning about this concept because I don't know if you're like me, but I start the new year with good intentions to do all of the things I should be doing. Mm-hmm. You know, I'm thinking about more health, weight training, you know, to keep me healthy. I want to write 1,000 words a day, which is completely unrealistic. And so if you make unrealistic goals like that, you know, come February, it's quite demotivating
0: if you
1: haven't reached them. So it's gone, so you forget about them. But researchers have actually found that if you reframe any moment in your life, so whether that's the start of the week, your birthday, the start of a new season, so it could be summer is a good one, it actually creates kind of a blank slate in your mind. So that's why it's called the fresh start effect. And they say that these temporal-based landmarks help you start afresh. So if you set yourself a new goal on a random Wednesday, you're less likely to meet it versus if you're saying, right, Wednesday is the start of summer. This is when I'm going to start going to the gym for 20 minutes three times a week. You're more likely to hit those goals.
0: Okay. So if it's like just a random Wednesday in the middle of the week, you're less likely. Then if it's like this Wednesday is the first day of the month, I'm going to do it. I've set myself a new task, or the first day of the week or something like that. Is that what you have to do?
1: Yeah, absolutely. And the researcher who came up with it, she's called Katie Milkman. She says it's because we see our past as kind of chapters. And if we can close a new chapter and start a new one by giving it essentially an arbitrary label, but it is tied to a real world concept, then it helps us think of ourselves as starting something new, you know, getting into that new chapter, new day, new you, right? And that feeling is what we do get in new year, but we lose that because we don't have that same temporal based reminder that we can actually, you know, cultivate that ourselves.
0: So forget New Year's resolutions. Saturday the 1st of August, I mean, the 1st of August, is that the kind of date where you go, okay, this is August. August is going to be the big month where I finally blah, blah, blah, blah, do something.
1: I think it is, because if you think about mid-year is a perfect time. I mean, I live in the UK. August already feels like summer's coming to an end quite soon. You get into the gloomier months, and then it becomes even harder to motivate yourself to, you know, get up early and go for a run, for instance. Mm. So I think giving yourself that reset really helps. But then I think beyond that, you also have to ensure that you're persisting and you're setting yourself achievable goals that you actually enjoy. If they're not achievable, think about it this way. If you just say, oh, I really want to get fitter, that's quite arbitrary. But if you say, I'm going to start walking for 20 minutes a day,

0: 3 times a week. That's achievable, and that gives you a grounding of what to actually do rather than a vague arbitrary notion of the end result you want to end up in.
1: Yes, actually. Well, we're at the opposite side of the seasons here, so we've probably got people starting to go, well, August, that's when I'll start trying to get my beach body or something like that. So yeah, how long does it take to make a habit stick? Like, are there any tips for how you make a habit stick?
0: Yeah, it really varies. The researchers have actually studied it, and they say it's an average